0: about inadequacy. Because, you know, the world's got its opinion. Be like this. They want to pour you into a mold. What does the Word of God say about adequacy, inadequacy? Can any good come out of it? So I want you to turn, if you will, to 2 Corinthians chapter 3. And Paul makes a very clear statement about adequacy and inadequacy here. And I want us to see and to answer that very question. Is there anything good that can come out of this? Because I want to talk about the fact that inadequacy, is it a barrier in our life, or can it be a blessing in our life? And so look at this third chapter, if you will, and what Paul is doing. And he's writing about his feelings about it. And here's what he says, beginning in verse 1. Are we, he says, beginning to commend ourselves again? Do we need in some letters of commendation to you or from you? And what he was saying is this, the Christians in Corinth, some of those folks are living a godly life, and people are criticizing the Apostle Paul. And what he was saying is, listen, we don't need any letters to introduce. He says, your life is an introduction, and your life is testimony and witness of the work that they have been doing. So he simply says, you're our letters written in our heart, known and read by all men, being manifested that you are a letter of Christ, cared for by us, written not with ink, but with the Spirit of the living God, not on tablets of stone, but on tablets of the human heart. Now listen to what he says. Such confidence we have through Christ toward God. Now, here is speaking of confidence. And then he says, not that we are adequate in ourselves to consider anything as coming from ourselves, but our adequacy is from God. And then the sixth verse says, who also made us adequate as servants of a new covenant, not of the letter, but of the Spirit, for the letter kills, but the Spirit gives life. Now, what Paul is referring to here, as he speaks about adequacy and inadequacy, he's coming quick to remind the Corinthians that he's not bragging. This is what God has done in their lives. So in light of that, what I'd like for us to do is to look at this whole issue of inadequacy and then answer the question, is inadequacy always bad? Can it be good? What's good about it being feeling inadequate? And secondly, in the whole issue, how do you move from feeling inadequate to feeling adequate? And at the same time, have a spirit of humility, have a peace of peace and joy and contentment in your life. So let's begin with this first area here. And the first thing I want us to mention here is this, that feelings of inadequacy are oftentimes barriers to our experiencing God's plan, His best for our life, His purpose for our life. And so if inadequacy is a barrier, it's a hindrance, it's keeping us from knowing and experiencing God's best in our life. So if that's true, then we have to deal with it. And oftentimes that is true. Now, how can I experience God's best in my life when I don't even feel qualified, listen, or even feel worth being blessed by God? These feelings of inadequacy can be devastating to us. Now, what I want us to look at here is this. Paul confesses his inadequacy here, and that's prompted by several things. And if you'll notice in this 15th verse of the second chapter, listen to what he said. He said, for we are a fragrance of Christ, and we'll explain that. We're a fragrance of Christ to God among those who are being saved and among those who are perishing. To the one an aroma from death to death, to another an aroma from life to life. And who is adequate for these things? Who's adequate? Here's what Paul was saying. He says, as a believer, that you and I are like an aroma. Listen, think about this. When you're walking in the Spirit of God, you're a child of God, here's the aroma of your life. There's a sense of peace and love and joy and contentment and gentleness and kindness and patience and self-control in your life. The people who watch you, the people who listen to you, you know what? They sense that. It's like an aroma. There's something about you that is attractive. No one has the power to create that. That is an overflow of the life of Jesus within a person. And he's simply saying here, on the one hand, this sense of inadequacy he has, he's looking at what God's been doing in his life. People's lives have been changed. They're being transformed. The church is growing, and God's working. And even in Corinth, that wicked, vile city, he says God is doing some awesome work there. And he says, who's adequate for this? Paul says, I could never take credit for this. Whenever you find a child of God taking credit for what God is doing, you see arrogance and pride and eventually a fall. And so Paul is just making the point here, who is adequate for these things, and he's simply implying that he's not. Then when he comes down to this other part, he's saying to the Corinthians here, he says, you know, we can't take advantage of what God is doing in their lives. And so on the one hand, Paul feels very, very inadequate because he's looking at things, listen, in reality, that no man can convert another man. No person can transform someone else's life. Have an influence, yes. Have a tremendous influence, but it is the work of God. And therefore, Paul is saying, when it comes to the transformation of people's lives, when it comes to the wicked, vile, sensual city of Corinth and the things that were happening that were good, he says, who's adequate for this? Nobody can do it. So here's what I want you to see. Your feelings of inadequacy are legitimate. There are things we're inadequate for. For example, if a school teacher came up to me this morning, as one didn't say this question, asked me this question, but if a school teacher came up to me today and said, look, I teach calculus, and tomorrow morning class starts at 9, I want you to teach. Forget it. Because I'd have to say, I am totally inadequate, untrained, unfit, can't do it, because I couldn't. I'd be totally inadequate to do that. If I handed you my Bible today and said, look, you've been coming to church for 25 years, come up and finish your sermon. Well, you would probably laugh, fall out, faint, whatever it might be. But it's not that you don't know the truth. It's just that at that moment, at this season of life in your time, you'd feel inadequate. So what I want you to notice is this. It's not a sin to feel inadequate. The sin comes in what I do with my inadequacy, because we're all going to feel that. Is it wrong to feel inadequate? No. Is it a sin to feel inadequate? No. Is it absolutely necessary to feel inadequate? No. Is it going to happen? Yes. They'll never reach a stage in your life where you will never feel inadequate about something. So is it good or is it bad? Sometimes it's good, sometimes it's not so good. Depends on how you respond. And what Paul is saying here, he's simply telling us what is making him feel inadequate. When he sees the awesome work that God is doing, then he says he feels inadequate about it because he knows it's something that God is doing. Now, one of the things that caused Paul to say what he said was this, and that is the awesome work that God had done in his life. So he's feeling this inadequacy and writing about it because, first of all, he knows he couldn't do it. And second, when he looks in his own life and sees where he was, where he'd been, what God had done in his life, his whole attitude about it. You see, here's what Paul learned. Here's the key. Paul learned to look beyond his inadequacy to the adequacy of Christ who lives within him. And this is the key. You can feel inadequate. But you and I have to learn to look beyond our inadequacy to the adequacy of Christ who lives within us, who promised to enable us to work in our hearts, that whatever he called us to do, he would enable us to do it. So when he says, at this point, when he says, who can be adequate for these things? And he knows that he could not. Now, remember what he says in Philippians 4:13? It almost sounds like a contradiction. He says, I can do all things through Christ who strengthens me. He did not say, I can do all things, but Paul had learned that in Christ Jesus, because of his relationship to him, that he could do anything that God called him to do because he learned this principle. Listen, whatever God requires of you, God will enable you to do. Whatever he calls you to do, he assumes responsibility to give you the resources to enable you to do it. So therefore, while feelings of inadequacy are legitimate, we don't just stop there. We don't let feelings of inadequacy slow us down. We don't let those cause us to miss the blessings of God, God's best, his plan, his purpose, his future for your life. We're all going to have those feelings, but how do we respond? So when Paul looked at all of this and recognized how God was working in his life and that it was God working in him and through him, what motivated him? This is one of the things that motivated him. That's this. He looked back to see what God had done in his life. He looked back, for example, to the Damascus Road experience. Here he was, as he said himself to Timothy, an aggressive persecutor, of the church. And then God struck him down, blinded him, and put him away a few days to just think. And what happens when he looked back to realize that God transformed him as a sinful, a sinful, aggressive persecutor of the very Christ whom he now believes. He recognized and understand his total inadequacy to ever become that. It had to be an awesome, miraculous work of God. And the truth is, the fact that God saved you is a miracle. The fact that he saves any of us is a miracle. It's an expression of his love. Then, of course, Paul also recognized that when he realized that the Holy Spirit came upon his salvation in him to endue him, enable him to be, no longer be the Saul of Tarsus, but now Paul, the apostle. Listen, Paul never got over the fact. He was always in a state of wonderment about this, that holy God could call this sinful, vile man who was trying to persecute God in the flesh, eliminate Christianity from the earth of his day, and the fact that God would love him enough to do that. He never overcame that. What did he say in his last days? He said, I'm chief among sinners. I'm chief among sinners. That is, he saw himself in that light, inadequate because of what God had done in his life. And then, of course, to be able to know the resurrected Christ and to be able to receive these awesome revelations over and over and over again. When he wrote, for example, from the prison, and he wrote Romans, for example, and Colossians and Ephesians and Galatians and his letters to Timothy and Corinthians, all of these, the awesome work of God in his life, he was overwhelmed by that. When God gets a hold of your life and you begin to walk in obedience to him, there are no limitations to what God can do in your life. So Paul speaks of this with, he says, confident now. And also he asks the question, who also made us adequate as servants of the new covenant? And he answers this, who this is. It is the Holy Spirit. It is Jesus Christ. And so as he calls upon the Lord Jesus Christ, he has had experience after experience after experience. And what's happened? Going through all that persecution, being jailed, being beaten, stoned in Lystra, left for dead in the streets, all the things he's been through. And you ask him, Paul, are you adequate? No. Always ready to give a, listen, to give a testimony of the Christ who lives within him. That's why here's what he said. He said, it's no longer I who live, but it is Christ who lives within me. And the life which I now live, I live by the faith of the Son of God. God had given him the faith to believe him, to trust him, and that no matter what he went through in life, what happens? He was watching God prove him adequate no matter what. Whether he was standing before some tribunal being accused, or whether he was being falsely accused by the Pharisees and the Sadducees, or whether he was there in Rome and he was debating the philosophers, all the people, for example, all their philosophers, all their pagan ideas, and here's Paul, this aggressive persecutor of the church, now defending the very Christ whom he tried to remove. And so Paul was overwhelmed with the awesome power of God in his life. Now, when you and I look at our inadequacy, we likewise have the same, listen, the same capacity and the same privilege of claiming adequacy because of our relationship. Paul never spoke of, he never spoke of what he did or what he accomplished. He always spoke in terms of what Christ did within him. These feelings of inadequacy are absolutely legitimate because God has a purpose for allowing us to feel inadequate. And so when you look through the scriptures and you see what God did here and you see how God worked in this person's life and that person's life, and in light of all this, we say, well, I don't want to feel inadequate. Well, you go into it at times. But the question is, how do you turn that feeling of inadequacy into adequacy? That is a sense of confidence, a sense of assurance that whatever you have to do, you'll prove to be adequate. Wherever you have to go, God will get you there. Whatever God wants to achieve in your life, you will be able to achieve it because of your relationship to him. So, what is it today that you feel inadequate about in your life? What is it that you're feeling? Well, you know, if I could just handle this, if I could just learn a better way, if I just knew how to handle my finances, if I just knew what to do about my children, if I just knew how to handle this relationship that I desire, if I just knew how to deal with my job in a way that I could be acceptable. In other words, all of us have those things in life we have to deal with. So will we be defeated by inadequacy? Or will we learn the secret, learn the key? Will we be able to look beyond our inadequacy to the adequacy of the Christ who lives within us? Very important that we understand that.
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0: Whose life are you impacting? And you can't say nobody, because you see, the truth is we impact people's lives that we don't even know about. That is, something that you're saying and doing, the way you're looking, all of those things, all of that is a part of it. It's the will of God that every single one of us live in such a way that we impact the people around us. That's God's will, His purpose, and His plan. And He said, it's the desire of God's heart that everyone be saved and come to a knowledge of the truth. He gave us a great commission. How is He going to fulfill that? By us living it out. And you see, one of the big mistakes we have, and I think somewhere along the way, we have the idea that people go to church, sit together and sing and pray and preach and so forth. Then they go out and live their lives and come back next week. And the truth is, and I understand this, I'm not being critical, most people go to church in order to receive something to help them during the week. And that's absolutely legitimate. But that should be a secondary reason. We should come to learn and to listen and to believe and to ask, how can I place this in my life in such a fashion that the people I'm around, the people I talk to, listen to, the people I work with, I'll be able to share this in some fashion. That is, we are continuously salt and light. And so you think about the people around you work with and you think, well, they don't pay any attention to me. Oh, yes, they do. And you see, it's not for us to decide now, who am I going to impact? It's to live such a godly life, the people around us cannot help but notice there is a difference. And the reason Jesus used both of these ideas of salt and light is simply this, because of the difference it makes. So let's think about salt for a moment. One of the characteristics of salt is that it makes a difference. And when you place it on a particular food, whatever it might be, it now tastes different. Why? Because that's the nature of salt. And Jesus said, I want you to so live that wherever you are, wherever you live, and what you touch, you make a difference.
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1: This is the Alternative Broadcast, featuring the timeless biblical teachings from the archives of Dr. Tony Evans. Childbirth is a painful process with a joyous result. And in today's message, Dr. Evans explains why revival can feel the same way when our restoration is right around the corner. Let's listen in.
0: In Haggai chapter 1, they said it's not time, not time, not time to take care of the spiritual priorities that forced God to ask them in verse 4, you seem to have time for your priorities. In other words, he said, you don't have a time problem. It's just that I really don't matter that much. It's a matter of priority. As a result of their mixed up priority, things were out of whack in their lives and in their world. God said to them, verse 10 of chapter 1, because of you, the sky has withheld its dew. The earth has withheld its produce. I called for a drought on the land, on the mountains, on the grain and on the new wine, on the oil and the ground products, what the ground produces, on men, cattle, and the labor of your hands. I'm your problem because I am not your priority. At the same time that Haggai is prophesying, Zechariah is also prophesying to the same group of people. Zechariah chapter 1, where he says, return to me and I will return to you. So Zechariah says, the issue of your loss of priority is that you have forsaken God. Haggai says, the fact that you've forsaken God is manifested by the low priority you've given to the temple, because the temple was the place where God's manifest presence was to be located. So what the people were saying is, we don't care that we don't have God in our midst. We don't care. And the fact we don't care is the temple's not a priority. Zechariah says, that's really because you've left God. And that's why he's not a priority. We went on to say that the way you know that you're returning to God is where you place him. You place him first. He's not if you have time or whether you have time or talents or treasures. It's the positioning of God. You know you've returned to God not because you feel a return in your spirit, and not because you think you're returning to God. There is a prioritization that demonstrates you're returning to God. So you're seeking ye first the kingdom of God. He has become the priority, not if you happen to have something left. So God calls for him to be prioritized as a way of demonstrating you are returning and you're not talking it. You're moving with it, walking with it. Zerubbabel, verse 12, gets the message. He is the priest and he begins a process of saying, wait a minute, you know, that's right. Haggai is right. We've not prioritized God, and that's why stuff is whack in our situation. That's why stuff is not right. We're trying to, you know, we're trying to make progress and we're putting it in a bag full of holes. It's not going anywhere. All of our efforts aren't producing anything. And Zerubbabel begins the process of prioritizing or getting the nation to prioritize God. God is not ignoring Zerubbabel's leadership in getting the people to reprioritize and put things back into their proper order. And that leads God to chapter 2, where he says in chapter 2, the promise I made you when you came out of Egypt. God told them, when you come out of Egypt, I have a place for you. I've got a place of blessing for you. I have a promised land. And while they had been removed from the promised land, God was still going to keep his promise by returning them back to the promised land. He says, I have a plan for you in spite of all the stuff that's gone bad. He says in verse 5 of chapter 2, my spirit is abiding in your midst. Don't be afraid. Even though stuff is not going right, things don't look good, things are on the downturn, I have not forgotten you. You've forgotten me, but I have not forgotten you. And now that Zerubbabel has taken the leadership to pulling my people back to me, then this is what you can expect. He says in verse 6, "For thus saith the Lord of hosts, once more in a little while, I am going to shake the heavens and the earth and the sea and the dry land and the nations." A whole lot of shaking going on. What does he mean, "I am going to shake"? Pay close attention to this truth. God says that I'm going to shake stuff up to turn things around. I am going to shake stuff up to turn things around. What do we mean by shaking? Shaking refers to God's intentional interruption into the natural order of our affairs. It is when God creates stuff in the normal flow. What, you know, we're in the normal flow. Stuff is just going like it goes, you know. Things are steady, if you will. And all of a sudden, there is a volcanic interruption into our situation. A situation we didn't think about, we didn't anticipate, we weren't counting on, and our worlds are turned upside down, inside out. That's shaking. There is a disruption in the normal flow of things. He says, once again, he says, in a little while, I'm going to shake some stuff up. Now, why does he say once again? Because in chapter 1, he had already shaken some stuff up. The rain's not flowing, the crops are not producing, we're in a bag full of holes. He says in chapter 1, stuff is shaken up. But the shakeup in chapter 1 is a shakeup because God wasn't first. Zerubbabel has begun a process of making God first. So now God says, well, we're going to do a second shaking, a chapter 2 shaking. A chapter 1 shaking is a shaking because I'm not first. But in a little while, we're going to shake, rattle, and roll again. It's a different kind of shaking. Because when I do this second kind of shaking, I'm going to be shaking stuff loose for you. In chapter 1, the shaking is to keep stuff from you. But I'm going to, in a little while, do a chapter 2 shaking. Because between chapter 1 and chapter 2, Zerubbabel has begun to bring the nation into prioritizing God again, demonstrated by putting him first in the temple, not just thinking about their house, but thinking about his house, or that is prioritizing God in their midst. So he says, in a minute, I'm going to shake again, and I'm going to shake heaven, and I'm going to shake earth, and I'm going to bring something new about. Now, let me give you some bad news so I can lead you to some good news. The bad news is when you decide to put God first, when he's not extra, leftover, if I have time, when God is prioritized and made preeminent, Colossians 1:18, that Jesus Christ might have first place in everything. When God is now put in the prime place of life and God is ready to do something new, he will create a disruption first. Remember when God led Israel out of Egypt? He put them in an uncomfortable situation. Pharaoh on one hand, the Red Sea on the other hand. They were in an uncomfortable situation. But he put them in an uncomfortable situation because he was getting ready to do a new thing. He was getting ready to do something they had never seen before, the opening of the Red Sea. But he set it up with a shakeup. That is creating an interruption into the normal flow of things. They thought they were going to ease on out of Egypt, and they wind up being caught between a rock and a hard place. Not only that, when Abraham had to offer up Isaac, that was a shaky situation. Yeah, I've got to kill my son, the son whom I love, the only begotten son. That was a shaking up thing. But that was because God was getting ready to do something new. When God is getting ready to take you to a new place, when God is getting ready to do a new thing, he will regularly shake stuff up first. But if you're not putting him first and you're not attuned to him, all you see is the shake up. You don't see that the new thing is coming. It is God setting stuff up for a new move of his spirit that he wants to bring about by creating chaos that men in their own ability can't fix. There is no greater experience you can have with God than when everything around you is shaky and you're unshakable. You have grown into a new experience with God. A great illustration of that is Rahab. You remember Rahab? She was a lady of the evening. But she exercised faith in God when she received the spies and sent them out another way because she believed that Israel's God was the true God. Now, guess what the spies said to her? They said, now, we're going back and get our boys and we're coming back. When we come back, this place going to collapse. A whole lot of shaking going to go on in these rocks when we come back. But because of your faith, when this baby collapses, you gather all your relatives in your house. Because when everything else collapses, your house is going to be left standing. So the world around you is going to shake, but you are going to be okay. The world around you is going to collapse, but you're going to make it. Because in a shaky situation, she belonged to an unshakable kingdom. Her situation didn't collapse when everybody else's situation didn't collapse, nor did it collapse for the folk who were hanging out with her. God has got your back. I've never seen the righteous forsaken or the seed begging bread. Now unto him who can do exceedingly abundantly above

0: unshakable kingdom. See, God wants you to see he's God even when all hell breaks loose. He wants you to see he's God even when you don't know how it's going to work out. He's shaking stuff up so you can see something you have never seen before. He says, since we are part of this unshakable kingdom, this thing that doesn't move when everything else is rotating around us, he said, let us give thanks. Wait a minute. I'm in a shaky situation. Stuff around me is crazy. And he says, don't complain. Give thanks. What am I giving thanks for? I'm giving thanks for my position in the unshakable kingdom. Now, why do I need to know that I shouldn't fuss and cuss, complain when I'm in a shaky situation, since I'm in an unshakable position, I'm in an unshakable kingdom?
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0: You remember when Jesus ran low on food? He had 2 fish and 5 barley loaves. He ran a little low on food. He had to feed 5,000 men, not counting women and children. 20 to 25,000 people. I call 2 fish and 5 barley loaves being a little low on food. You're a little scarce on what you need to solve the situation. He asked the disciples, how are we going to feed all these people? Their response is, this is a shaky situation because we don't have enough money, one of them said. Another one said, we got some fish and a few pieces of bread, but that won't do anything among all these people. Let's just send them home. In other words, the situation is unresolvable. This situation can't be fixed. This situation is not one that we can turn around. We just have to quit, give up, throw in the towel, because there is nothing that can work in this situation. Jesus said, give me the fish, the not enough, and the bread, the not nearly enough. But here's the key. Jesus put the fish in front of him, put the bread in front of him, and the Bible says, looked up to heaven and gave thanks. Wait a minute now. How are you going to give thanks for 2 fish, 5 pieces of bread in a shaky situation when it's not nearly enough to fix the problem we're in? Because Jesus was a part of another kingdom. He was a part of an unshakable kingdom. So he didn't look around to determine how he was going to be. He looked at the kingdom that he was a part of, and rather than complaining about everything else around him, he gave thanks for the little itsy bitsy stuff that he had. He winds up opening his eyes to the biggest fish fry in history, says he

shake. You need to know which kingdom you are a part of, but you can only experience it if you're putting God first. He says, give thanks. Because God wants to show you something. And that's why Jesus could say in Mark 6, the disciples didn't learn the lesson of the fish and the loaves. They didn't learn that lesson because they ran into another problem and forgot that they are part of another kingdom. So what God does is disrupt the order of things to remind you of the group you're really a part of. You're not part of the group that's shaking. You're part of the group that's unshakable. That's the group you're part of. But you will only discover that when he shakes things up and you put him first. If you've not put him first, he'll shake things up and all you'll do is be miserable. But once you put him first and he shakes things up, then he'll let you see you are part of an unshakable kingdom. I bet there's some testimonies in here of some people where everything else was collapsing around you and God kept you steady in a shaking situation. When you ladies go home and cook, you will put it in the oven and you're going to put heat on it. You're going to put heat on it because it needs to be done. You won't take it out too early because then it's not done. You won't leave it in too long because then it'll be burnt. So you're going to time that thing. How long are you going to leave the food under the heat till it's ready? You can't bring it out too early. It ain't ready yet. You can't leave it in too long. You're going to hurt it. God has a timer on your situation, and he knows when you're ready. He knows when you need to be in there longer because you ain't ready yet. You haven't learned the lesson yet. But he knows not to overcook you so that you can't function. He knows when you're done, when you're ready. Your clothes were wrinkled and you didn't want to wear wrinkled clothes to church. So you went and you pulled up the ironing board and you plugged in the iron till the iron got hot. When the iron got hot, then you ran the iron over the wrinkled situation. You wanted it to be smooth. You got your iron hot and you put the hot iron on the crinkly situation. You put the hot iron on the messed up creases in the clothes that you had on. You could see the steam coming up as you abused the clothes with the heat of the iron. You weren't hating. You weren't trying to be mean. You were just trying to straighten some stuff up that was crooked and that needed to be straightened up. And so you put the iron on there long enough not to burn it, but long enough to straighten it out. If you didn't put it on there long enough, you'd still have wrinkled clothes. If you left it on there too long, you'd have burnt clothes. So you have to put it on there long enough to straighten stuff out. Well, what God has to do when he wants to straighten us out is he wants to put some heat on our situation because we got some wrinkles in our lives that need to be straightened out. So since he wants to straighten it out, he'll let the heat be on there long enough

0: good in your life. He don't want no wrinkled up saints. He wants saints that's been smoothed out. But the heat is necessary to smooth you out so that when you say I'm a Christian, you look good as a Christian because the wrinkles have been addressed in your life. So he allows a heat situation because he's trying to do something to make him look good and be glorified in your life. So when God shakes up the world around you, don't you get all shook up, because God is doing something new in your life to give you a brand new experience with him.
1: If you want to have that brand new experience with God starting today, stay with us. 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You know, we often try to blame Satan when we find ourselves facing tough times. But on Monday, Dr. Evans talks about another explanation and why a crisis may be the best thing that ever happened to you. Right now, though, let's listen as he closes our time together, talking about the most important decision we can ever make.
2: The good news of the gospel is that God loves you and me so much and wants to have a relationship with us so bad that he dealt with the one thing that keeps that relationship from taking place, and that is our sin. On the cross, God's Son, Jesus Christ, took the penalty for our sin. God placed on Christ the sin of the whole world. He credited the sin of the world on the Christ. And then the good news, God will credit back to any man or woman, boy or girl, who comes to Christ, the righteousness of Christ. And that's perfect righteousness, for he was sinless. So the good news of the gospel is God will trade your sin for his righteousness, freeing him then to have a relationship with you and giving you eternal life, the hope of heaven when this life is over. And all of that's for free. God promises to give it to anyone who comes to Jesus Christ for it, because the price for sin has already been paid. And so I would invite any of our listeners who are unsure, uncertain about your eternal destiny to go to God right now and to tell him

Philippians chapter 1, verses 9 through 11. This is my prayer for you, that your love will grow more and more, that you will have knowledge and understanding with your love, that you will see the difference between good and bad and will choose the good, that you will be pure and without wrong for the coming of Christ, that you will do many good things with the help of Christ to bring glory and praise to God. Stay tuned for Babby's House on the Radio, coming up next.

0: Hello, everybody. I'm Babbie Mason, and welcome. Welcome to Babbie's House on the Radio. I am so happy that you've taken time out of your busy day to join me. There is a lot going on in the world. You can be easily distracted by everything that is going on in the world. And those distractions can cause you to be anxious, can cause you to lose hope, can cause you to want to throw in the towel. And that's why I'm glad you logged on to Babbie's House on the Radio at just the right moment so that you can hear a word of hope. And I love the biblical definition of hope. You know, we oftentimes will use that word like, oh, I hope our team, you know, wins the World Series, or I hope my kid gets the scholarship. But biblical hope is much bigger than that. Biblical hope is that confident assurance and expectation that what God promised will come to pass. So biblical hope is all about trusting God and believing that what he said he will do for you. And that is what Babbie's House on the Radio is all about, reminding you that God is on your side. You are never alone. And the Bible says in the words of Jesus, lo, I'm with you always, even until the end of the age. Since our inception in 2014, I have met some really amazing people, including my very special guest, who I will introduce in just a moment. Their stories, their music, their books all deserve celebrating, and they fit in under that in that category of being independent. Independent singers and self-published authors are celebrated here on BabbieMasonRadio.com, and we are doing some pretty exciting, and I even think some pretty innovative things for independent artists and self-published authors. So I have a big announcement to make. 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And one of those artists is with me. He is an amazing brother. He is a songwriter. He's a producer. He's a musician. He's a serious entrepreneur with a great vision. And he is the founder of Hallmark's Music Group. And he has been a friend of Babbie Mason Radio for a long time, introducing us to wonderful artists and their great music. And his name is Raleigh Hall. And I'm happy to be talking with Raleigh today. How are you, my friend? Welcome to the show today. How are you?
1: Praise him, Babbie. I am doing well in the Lord. It's a blessing to be here. Thank you for this opportunity.
0: People like you, Raleigh, and you specifically, I love to just observe what you're doing because you're always doing something new and fresh and innovative. And you created Hallmark's Music a few years ago, and you are that serial entrepreneur. I mean, you get an idea. You know you got a word from the Lord, and you take that idea and you run with it and you stay the course. I want you to talk about how you came up with the idea for Hallmark's Music Group and what Hallmark's Music Group is all about.
1: Well, Hallmark's Music Group was a passion to collaborate with other songwriters, producers, entertainment family that's in the industry to be able to bring them together and find out what God is trying to say to a plethora of people with a unit with the same passion to reach people with the love of God. We've become a music production and a publishing house. Over these last years, we've been able to launch out with Babbie Mason for the sake of the call and the cause. Our motto is, the song is the artist. And we place songs with different people only because the chemistry of the melody and the prose work for God's message.
0: Well, that is a beautiful, innovative idea, and it is really working. Now, listen, I want you to just kind of get real with us for a moment.
1: Sure.
0: Because I can just imagine that there are people with that same entrepreneurial spirit.
1: Yeah.
0: They have an idea. They believe that idea is from the Lord. And whenever you know, the Bible says that whenever men, meaning that in the global, mm-hmm. in the big family sense, men and women, but whenever people of God want to do something for God, the Bible says evil will always be present. There's going to be a setback. There's going to be discouragement,
1: yeah.
0: despondency. You might run out of money. You might run out of people.
1: Yeah.
0: You know, everybody believes in you when you first get started, but you come up with a few bumps in the road and a little financial difficulty, and you find that your friends are few, as the old folks used to say in a lot of songs, your friends are few. And so I want you to encourage that person who is a visionary. They believe the Lord has called them to do something specific, and they've hit one of those hurdles. They've hit one of those bumps in the road. Can you encourage that entrepreneur right now?
1: Sure. To my fellow entrepreneur, the Lord will speak to his people. Please develop a silence and solitude in the zeal that you have for whatever it is God's put on your heart to do, or if it's just a dream. If you find your peace in the Lord, and he is our peace, create a rhythm of life that you are perpetually going back to God in silence and prayer and solitude to hear what he has to say. Listen, your zeal is not enough to accomplish your dream. However, be encouraged. From Isaiah 9, verse 7, for the zeal of the Lord will accomplish it.
0: That's the zeal we need to have,
1: yes.
0: The zeal of the Lord. That is amazing. Well, we're living in some interesting times right now, and I say that because we're all in the thick of, you know, this season with COVID-19. And I just want to encourage all of those of you who are listening, because it's impacting us in a lot of different ways. Some people have lost their businesses, their means of employment,
1: yep.
0: they've suffered a health setback. You may have even lost a loved one. And if you or your family have in some way been negatively impacted by COVID-19, we are praying with you and we are praying
1: yeah.
0: for you.
1: Yeah.
0: And we hope and pray that you'll be encouraged by today's conversation, just reminding you that you're not in this alone. There are others who are walking the same road, and Jesus is with us, and he will help us, lead us, and guide us. So, Riley, I want to ask you, how have you been impacted by the COVID-19 situation?
1: Well, in a tremendous way, I've felt a heavy weight of grief. I've had neighbors, friends, and family pass within the last 3 to 4 months. And it's hard to embrace an all-knowing God, and a God that can cure and heal instantaneously when death is about you on a regular. And learning how to embrace this grief and squeeze it enough so that it brings out, you know, lemonade in these lemon times,
0: mm-hmm.
1: has been a process. The things that we used to do, the scheduling that we used to have, no longer exists. Because our only need, our greatest need, is just to be with him and know the power of his resurrection. We just sit and we wait for God.
0: Yes,
1: yeah.
0: We're waiting on him. And that's a great word of encouragement for those of you who are listening today, to wait on the Lord.
1: Yes.
0: Be of good courage. Wait upon the Lord. Riley, as I have observed how you have developed Hallmark's music over the years,
1: mm-hmm.
0: I have watched how you choose just the right song, and I really believe in my heart that if you want to have a successful project, whether you're doing a full-blown project or you're doing, you know, recording one song at a time and you're promoting that on social media, the success of any music ministry begins, I believe, other than, you know, you got to get your call from the Lord together, you got to make sure that this is, you know, that your heart is right, that you have great godly character. But when it comes to building that music ministry and you're predicating your work upon songs, it begins with a great song. And Riley, you have that great ear to choose a great song. How do you know that a song really has what it takes to be a hit?
1: I can only say the reason that I know that a song is a great song when I hear it is because it has universal appeal. It reaches the masses, and it reaches the one. So it's so important to hear, again, what God is trying to get across in a song. And even if it's a secular song, I'll just go there. Even if it is a secular song that you want to reach masses in a way that it shares one heart of God.
0: Yes. You know, you hit the nail on the head when you mentioned the word universality. To qualify your song, even to get recorded, if it doesn't have universal appeal, if it doesn't have a great message, doesn't have wonderful production, if your vocal isn't, you know, number one, the mix isn't great, then it shouldn't be released. So, and let me just say, I have to commend Raleigh Hall and his team, because they have actually visited the Inner Circle, Babbie Mason's Inner Circle, which is an annual event where we actually teach you how to write a great song, how to write a better book, how to market your ministry online, how to use the internet as a tool to promote the gospel and promote your ministry and grow your audience. And tell me, Raleigh, what has been one of the benefits that you have learned or experienced as a result of coming to the Inner Circle?
1: As a songwriter, I came to know it all and found that I know nothing at all.
0: That's great.
1: So experiencing the Inner Circle for the fellowship and for the expertise behind so many great and good songwriters, because you feature so many guests there that you can't help but get a sense of the pulse and the heartbeat of what God's trying to do throughout the nation. And I learned again, you know, I was in basic 101, you know, when I sat in that seat. And we've been coming now, would you believe, for 6 years.
0: I was going to say 5 or 6 years.
1: Yes, 6 years.
0: You've been coming to the Inner Circle. And listen, I've been writing songs for 36 years, and I still believe my best song is yet to be written.
1: All right.
0: There's
1: now
0: always something new and fresh and innovative to learn about songwriting, because there's no end to God's creativity.
1: Yes.
0: As long as you tap into God's creativity, you will always come up with another idea.
1: Yes.
0: You'll come up with another lyric. You'll come up with another way to say what has already been said. King Solomon said, there's nothing new under the sun.
1: Yeah.
0: So, you know, we've all written songs and sang songs about love, but what's important is your perspective and your song and your story and the way that you tell the story. That's what makes a song unique. So if you're interested in just sharpening your skill as a songwriter, sharpening your gift and craft as a singer, you want to promote your music online, you want to write that first book as an author, go to babbie.com and click on the tab that says The Inner Circle, and all the information will be there for upcoming and ongoing music conferences that meet over the weekend. And then the days of COVID, we're doing virtual conferences. I'm doing songwriting webinars and just helping you to equip you with the skill and the technique to be a better songwriter and a more equipped musician. Well, Raleigh, we love running with you. We love doing life with you. We love working, you know, in the kingdom with you and helping to make God look good. Babbie Mason Radio has launched our very first compilation project called Shout, the Shout Project, and we are featuring 10 artists who we believe have the qualities of excellence and excellent musicianship and excellent presentation, beautiful vocals, great songs, and those artists are featured on the Shout Project. And I want to talk about the song that you've contributed to the Shout Project. It's a very special song to me because it was kind of inspired at the Inner Circle. It's called Love God, Love People. Tell us about the inspiration behind that.
1: It was amazing. Back, 2018, I got off the plane to come to Georgia, where you hold your Inner Circle events, and I had an extreme headache. I got my rental car, headed to the conference. I had to stop at a pharmacy. That pharmacy was just up the block from your conference event. I went inside to get some Tylenol, and inside the pharmacy had plaques that, you know, were encouraging and inspiring and positive. And I saw this one plaque that said, "Love God, love people, say amen." And I said, "If this ain't every bit of Babby Mason." And I said, "This sure would be like a nice thank you for just doing what she's doing and her contributions to the kingdom of God and to us as songwriters that she so selflessly gives." And I picked it up. And, you know, you never know. When you meet Babby Mason, you're humbled. And she's like the celebrity in the industry of Christian songwriting and music. And I was, you know, I just happened to leave this plaque with her assistant in the back somewhere in a bag. I said, "Well, if you don't mind, could you just give this to Babby Mason for me?" And come to find out, in one of the sessions, Babby brings out my bag with the plaque on it, and she says, "Now, isn't this something? Someone left this here, and I just love it. Someone got this for me." And it reads, and she holds up the plaque, and she says, "Look at this. Love God, love people, say amen." So right away, I was like floored that she even acknowledged she had gotten it, and especially during the conference. And in the moment, the Holy Spirit, I know, quickened her to say, "I hear a song in this. When I see this plaque, I hear a song." And in the moment, God dropped a melody in her heart, and she wrote the chords, and she gave us the assignment at the end of the session. She says, "I want you to come back and write a verse for this song." Everybody was like, "Oh, wow." Well, immediately I said, "Okay, Lord, what do you want me to do?" And I went back after that session to my hotel room, and I stayed on the paper with my pen till 3 o'clock in the morning, and I asked the Holy Spirit to help me. However, before I left that session that day, I asked a couple of people to help me out, and one of those persons was Stephanie Childress, and she was the only one I say that like gave me a little inspiration to say, "You could do this, Ro, you could do this." So I was in the hotel room and I found more inspiration just because of that one yes.
2: Yes.
1: I called up one of my producers back in New York, and at 3 o'clock in the morning, he said, "What's up, Ro?" I said, "Yo, man, I need a track for the morning." We worked on that. At 8 o'clock the following day for the next session, I had a track to present to the conference of a, I would say, three-quarters of the song done. I asked, in that time, Babby gave me the floor, and I asked everyone to take out their cameras and record the inception of this song, because this is history, y'all.
2: Yes. I remember the moment.
1: Oh, good.
2: Oh, good. I'll never forget that moment.
1: Wow.
2: Because it was one of those teachable moments, because I was trying to teach them that the inspiration and the ideas for songs are everywhere.
1: Yes.
2: And the fact that you would go into the pharmacy and you would find that inspiration and then bring it to the conference, and it just mushroomed from there.
1: Oh, my God. Oh, my goodness.
2: And here we are now.
1: Here we are
2: with
1: now.
2: This great song called Love God, Love People. And it started with just a seed of an inspiration from a drugstore. And I want to congratulate you for just having that vision, for walking in the inspiration. And I want us to take a listen to this great song called Love God, Love People, a great inspiration. And we, on the other side, we'll come back with more of Babby's House on the Radio. But take a listen to this great song called Love God, Love People.

0: So Rowley Hall, man, what a great song. Thank you
1: for just
0: walking in the spirit and walking in that great inspiration, my friend.
1: Wow.
0: What a wonderful song, and thank you for sharing it with us and making it a part of the Shout Project. This is the kind of story we love, and this is the kind of inspiration we love, because this is what happens when you learn to use your gifts and hone your skill, and you're doing that. You're a great example of what that independent artist and entrepreneurial spirit is all about. So thank you for sharing this great inspiration.
1: Thank you for the opportunity, Babby.
0: Amen. So tell me, you know, what's coming up for you? You know, so many of us have had to reinvent ministry online, and, you know, my concert calendar, you know, took a plunge right in the middle of COVID-19 and had a lot of dates canceled. But you know how the Lord will, you know, close one door and open another door, and I'm leading worship online and speaking online and teaching online, and, you know, Zoom is my best friend, and it's just opened up. It's just opened up a whole new world, you know, to be able to minister to people. I was in a conference the other day, and, you know, people from all over the world are logging on, you know, to these conferences, and it's just opening up a whole new world. So how have you been, you know, adjusting, and what has the Lord been doing in your life, you know, as far as ministry is concerned and the opportunities that are out there waiting for you?
1: Well, praise God. I'm staying in my same rhythm with the Lord of silence and centering. And he's been able to create in me a clean heart, because some of the things that have gone past and of old, they don't work anymore, as you know. So what we've been doing here is creating now with other artists, and we've been using the internet to help us do more collaborations. We've been receiving more submissions for songs, as well as other artists. We're entertaining other up-and-coming artists to couple them with the songs that we have on roster. We're doing jingles now, and we've been involved in a couple of TV submissions for different episodes. And it's just been a whirlwind of, you know, variety of things to do. I don't think it's a niche that you can just afford to hang in there with nowadays.
0: Yeah, you got to be flexible.
1: Yep. And so,
0: yes, and be very open-minded.
1: Yeah.
0: Well, if people want to have more information that they, you know, people want to get more information about Hallmark's music group and what it is that you're doing, maybe they might want to submit songs to you. Is there a website or contact information that you might want to share?
1: Sure. Please feel free, everyone. Everyone, feel free to go to hallmarksmusic.com. So that's HALLMARX music.com. And my number is 718-528-9181. That's 718-528-9181.
0: Beautiful. You up there in the beautiful New York.
1: New York.
0: I love my people in New York.
1: We love you, baby. Brooklyn, Queens, Staten Island.
0: Listen, I have missed New York because thanks to COVID, I didn't get to come, you know, this year.
1: Yeah,
0: I actually had an invitation to come to Brooklyn Tabernacle.
1: That's right.
0: But the Lord is willing. I actually did a worship, you know, led worship and spoke to the congregation online. And so the Lord has a way of achieving his purpose and achieving his will. And we just want to, you know, be obedient to the cause of Christ and make Jesus look good. And he will continue to open up doors if we just put him first and ask him for his direction. He will work it out all right. I guarantee you that he will. You trust in the Lord, and he will work it out all right, according to Proverbs chapter 3, verse 5 and 6. Well, Rowley Hall, my friend, thank you so very much for joining me today here on Babby's House on the Radio. Man, you are the quintessential innovator and encourager, and we're just grateful to do life with you. And thank you for your participation in the Shout Project, all right?
1: It is our privilege. And from the bottom of all of our hearts here at Hallmarks Music Group, we thank you.
0: And to you, dear listener, thank you for tuning in today to Babby's House on the Radio. We hope and pray that something has been said or done that just gives you a great boost of encouragement today, reminding you that Jesus is Lord, and whatever is over your head is under his feet. Until the next time we get together, may the Lord God bless you and yours real good. Bye-bye for now.

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1: Hello, this is Yvonne Ortega, the author of Moving from Broken to Beautiful, 9 life lessons to help you move forward. 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

0: Babby Mason talks about shine the light.
1: I really don't remember a time when Jesus Christ wasn't the center of my life. You know, I've been going to church since 9 months before I was born, so Christ has always been an integral part of my life. But I made a profession to Christ when I was only 8 years of age, so I've walked with Jesus most all of my life. And when I reached year number 50, I call it my year of Jubilee, I prayed a prayer and rededicated my life, and I told the Lord that if He would give me more opportunities to share my faith with others, I would take advantage of every opportunity I could to share my faith. And when you pray a prayer like that, you know God will take you up on it, and He's taken me up on it in my own walk with Him and my own sweet relationship with Him. And so he's taken me up on that, and He's given me many opportunities to share my faith in unexpected places. And I remember a time when I was invited to go and speak to a songwriters group, and I was a little taken aback when my GPS landed me in the parking lot of a local bar in the Atlanta area. I was a bit hesitant to get out of the car because I don't sing in a lot of bars. I don't sing in any bars, really. And I was a little hesitant to get out of the car, but I'd given them my word. I told the president of the association that I'd be there, and they were expecting me. So my friends and I had a quick prayer meeting in the car, and we got out of the car and went on inside the bar. And when the president realized that I had arrived, he called me up on stage to jam with the band. And I said to the guys, I said, hey, let's do Amazing Grace, key of C. We sang a few verses of Amazing Grace, and when we were done with that, somebody from the back of the room shouted, sing another one. We sang Just a Closer Walk with Thee, kind of Louisiana blues style. When I was finished with that, somebody shouted, sing How Great Thou Art. We sang that. Somebody else shouted, sing Shout to the Lord. After 30 or 40 minutes of taking requests, I finally took my seat. It was an amazing thing to watch God move right there and have a beautiful worship service right there in the bar. I sat down at my seat and people came by to just express their gratitude for the wonderful time of worship right there in a bar. And I was just amazed at how God could use that moment to give Him glory and to encourage others. The book of Matthew chapter 5 reminds us that we are the light of the world. We are the salt of the earth. And we used to sing this old song. Sometimes I still sing it when I'm folding laundry or on a road trip. That we are not just to make our light shine. You just let it shine. And that's my word of encouragement to you. To be like a city that sits upon a hill. And shine your light for Jesus.

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He restoreth my soul. 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

Psalm 119, 105. It says, "Your word is a lamp unto my feet and a light unto my path." We have God in us, and he is light, and therefore we are the light of the world. This song celebrates that light. We march in the light of God. Let's sing in Zulu.

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Hello, everyone, and welcome. Welcome to Babby's House on the Radio. I pray that you are enjoying this beautiful day. The Bible says this is

0: Dr. Avis is a singer, and we'll learn more about what she does in their ministry. And Pastor Terrence is a pastor, and we'll talk about what they're doing in their church. But let me welcome them to Daddy's House on the Radio. Pastor Terrence and Dr. Avis Turner, how are you all doing today?
1: Wonderful.
2: Wonderful. We're doing great. Babby, thank you so much for having us back on the program again. And we just want to say we're so honored to just be with you and share with the listeners. And we thank you for the great, great blessing that you are to the body of Christ and just for making your platform available for us to be able to share with others.
0: Amen. Amen. We appreciate your contribution. I listen to you every day. And I tell you, you all sound so good on the radio. You sound so good on Babby Mason Radio. And thank you for contributing uplifting words. And when I say positive messages, I mean messages that are based upon the truth of God's word. So I want to jump in. And first of all, I want to give you all congratulations on another song called The Best Part of Life. Congratulations on releasing this song. And I want to talk about that first. You have a lot of things that you're planning. And this is what I love about, you know, doing life with you all, is that you're constantly investing into the lives of others. You're constantly using your gifts and your talents, number one, to make God good, but you also want to invest into the lives of others. So let's first talk about the song, The Best Part of Life. Where did the song come from, and how was it inspired?
2: Well, the song, The Best Part of Life, you know, in light of what's going on in the world, and particularly the pandemic, and so much devastation that we in society, we've dealt with, God gave me that particular song to announce, just like standing on the stage of life and making an announcement that it's going to get better. And, you know, the song, the opening of the song simply says, "Hello, hello, hello, ladies and gentlemen. Welcome to the best part of life." Mm-hmm. And it's to build expectation of better. A lot of times, if we don't expect better, then we won't be in the mindset or mind frame to receive better. But if you can believe it, you can receive it. And it's up to us many times what life will be. And so that's what it came as, an announcement that God wants better for us, and there's better in spite of circumstances. It was to speak light in the face of darkness.
0: Now, did either of you write the song?
1: Oh, Pastor Terrence wrote the song.
2: Yes,
1: he's the writer.
2: Yes, I wrote the song. I did write the song. And it's just, you know, I believe it's just God ministering in looking at the various things that are going on in the world. Because one thing about God, no matter how dark it may be, even after God created in Genesis chapter 1, it says, "In the beginning, God created the heavens and the earth." That's verse 1. But verse 2, it says, "And the earth was without form and void, and darkness was upon the face of the deep. And the Spirit of the Lord moved upon the face of the waters." And then verse 3 says, "And God said, let there be light. And there was light." God didn't say, "Oh, no, it is so dark." No, God said, "Let there be light." And it was light. And so this song is about speaking light in the face of darkness. And I believe as the song goes forth so that people can hear it and have their expectation, their faith built up, it will build light in the hearts of others. And no matter, you can be a light in the midst of the darkness. And if light enters into a room, darkness has to flee.
0: Amen. That is so true. Talk about your attitude. And your positive, just the way you look at life. You know, you meet so many people, they choose to, you know, be depressed, and they are, you know, their words are down, they look down, their words are down, their attitude is down, but you all look up, your attitude is up, your words are up, your personality is so refreshing. You're out, and I say this,

0: because I try to live the same way. I try to be blessed, walk in my blessings as well as be a blessing. But I want to hear from your point of view. Where does talk to me about your outlook on life?
1: Well, from my point of view, there's a couple of things. One is that there's life in the Word. God's Word is alive. It's living. And if you just start reading the Word, sometimes if you don't have enough energy, even if you just read it with your eyes, but you can speak it out loud. You know, there's so many ways to get the Word in. There's so many apps. I like Bible Gateway. I don't know if I'm supposed to say that, but and then there's Audible. You know, there's a Bible on Audible, and I don't know if I'm supposed to say that, but there's so many apps that you can utilize to access the Word, and it's living, and it brings life if you avail yourself to it. And the second thing that I do, I think, is something a friend of mine does, is make a grateful list, a thankful list. If you just start making a list, you know, first of all, Lord, I thank you that you saw me through the night. You know, here I am mm-hmm. alive. Not everybody's on the wake-up list, you know. And thankful to wake up in the morning, thankful to have your vision, you know, basic things, being able to hear, walk yourself to the bathroom, brush your teeth, being able to swallow, you know, so many things just to be thankful for, basic, you know, and God's beauty. I was sitting on the stairs one day and outside on the porch, and the Lord brought a little hummingbird, like, right to the right of me. And I looked over and saw this little bird. He was just, there was no flower there. He was like, he was just checking me out. And I just said, God is so good to bring that beautiful, magnificent little bird right there so I could just see him close up, like he was just coming to say, hello. Some of the simple things, these are the things that help me in my life.
0: Yes. Today I had to run to Atlanta. We live in a rural part of Georgia, about an hour from the city. And, you know, the moment you get on the highway and you're getting close to Atlanta, you're going to have delays. You're going to have trucks. You're going to have people passing you on the left and on the right. You're going to have rude drivers. And, you know, I said, I could have been stressed. And I could have been all, having a negative attitude, and I could have been just distressed like so many other people are when they get on the highway. And I just heard the Holy Spirit whisper to me, Babby, you know that this is the nature of Atlanta. This is the nature of the expressway in Atlanta. You can choose to be stressed. You can choose to have a negative attitude. You can choose to be all just stressed out about the whole thing, or you can praise me.
2: Amen.
0: You can worship me. You can thank me that you have a good vehicle that will take you anywhere you need to go. You
2: Amen.
0: Can thank me that you are, that this is another day. You can choose ye this day whom you will serve. And so thank you so very much for reminding me of that just today, to remind us to be grateful for what God has given us. Pastor Terrence, you and Dr. Avis have so many gifts. You have so many gifts and talents. Pastor, you are a preacher, you're a teacher, you and Dr. Avis are on radio, and you sing and you write and you perform together, and you have all kinds of wonderful tools and resources for us to think about what God has done for us and to use our gifts and talents to make God look good. Why is it that you all want to use all your gifts for God?
1: I can't think of any other way.
2: 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And also the audio book is available as an Audible audio book. You can get it through Amazon. Your Wealth is in Your Anointing. And in that book, I talk about five key areas. And one of those areas is, first of all, focus. you have to focus long enough in order to discover your number two purpose. And once you discover your purpose, then you have to be able to fight for your purpose with number three, passion. And then you have to have the fight to finish and the fight to focus in order to get out of you what God put in you. And it's so, because that is, it gives you joy. It's the joy of living. When you have a reason for getting up, when you've discovered your why, you've discovered your reason.
0: Well, you all are working on so many projects, but you have a marriage course that is about to be released coming up here in just a little while. Tell us about the course and what we can expect when we look at it.
2: Well, the song, The Best Part of Life, is the name of this particular project. It's a two-song project. It's an EP from our upcoming full album, God's Already Worked It Out. That's what we're working on. It's a full album, The Best Part of Life. And on that particular project, The Best Part of Life, Marriage Success Blueprint, the purpose of the course is to encourage men and women, marriage, it truly is the best part of life. Godly marriage between a man and a woman is the best part of life. A young man growing up into adulthood, he should be preparing himself for the right wife that God has for him. Because when God blesses him to find his good thing, it says, he that findeth the wife finds a good thing and obtains favor from the Lord. And so, and young ladies should be preparing themselves to be that good thing, to be that wife that God has for her to be. Because when that young man and that young lady come together, that man and woman come together, then there's already a prescripted, preordained purpose for that marriage. And there's great things that God has planned. And so it truly is the best part of life, because two are better than one, but they shall have a good reward for their labor, according to Ecclesiastes. It lets us know that.
1: And then at that point, we're walking together. What did our pastor tell us? The grace of God.
2: We're heirs of the grace of
1: God
2: of life together. Heirs of the grace of
1: life together. Yeah, walking through side by side for the sake of the gospel.
2: Amen.
1: Amen.
0: Well, that's a great way to set up the song, ladies and gentlemen, which is a part of the song. I love it. I want us to take a moment right now to listen to this great song by Dr. Avis Turner and Pastor Terrence Turner, The Best Part of Life. Let's take a listen, and on the other side of the song, we'll be back with more Batty's House on the radio.

0: I am talking today with Pastor Terrence Turner and Dr. Avis Turner, and you're listening to Dabby's House on the radio, and I'm your host, Dabby Mason. And what a joy it is to speak with Pastor Turner and Dr. Avis. And I tell you, you all just bring so much, such a breath of fresh air into life. It is so important for us to speak. You know, the Bible says you shall have whatsoever you speak. You know, there are power in your words. The Bible says, I believe it's in Mark chapter 11, if you could speak to that mountain and tell that mountain to be removed and be thou cast into the sea. And so there's power in our words. I want you to just encourage us, Pastor Turner. We were talking a little while ago on Philippians chapter 4, which is one of my favorite passages. And it tells us in verse 8, I just want to read it. I'm reading from the New Century Version. Many of you might know it from different versions, but this is the copy that I happen to have in my hand. It says, brothers and sisters, think about the things that are good and worthy of praise. Think about the things that are true and honorable and right and pure and beautiful and respected. Do what you learned and received from me, what I told you and what you saw me do, and the Lord who gives you peace will be with you. And will you just encourage us, Pastor Terrence? You are a pastor. You all live in Nashville. You all have a growing, booming ministry. You want to bring people up. You want to bring marriages up. You want to speak life. You want to be life-giving. So just expound on that passage in the last few moments that we have here together.
1: I'd like to start at verse 4 and go down to verse 9 because, you know, in light of what's going on in the world right now, this is a time where we can be very anxious and fearful with what is going on in the world. There's so much, of course, crime, devastation, sickness, disease, financial challenges, and we have reason in the natural to be concerned. But Philippians 4, starting at verse 4, says, rejoice in the Lord always. And again, I say rejoice. And so that word rejoice, it means to joy again. Rejoice is to joy again. Think about what God has done for you in the past. Think about how good God is to you. Think about what God's word has said and how he's delivered you before. And joy again in how good he's been to you. Rejoice in the Lord always. And again, I say rejoice. Verse 5 says, let your moderation be known unto all men. The Lord is at hand. So let your moderation, it speaks of a mode of living, but it speaks of moderateness or temperance or self-control. Let your moderateness or your cool, you can be calm, cool, and collected, even in the midst of the high intensity of life. And it says, the Lord is at hand. When it says the Lord is at hand, it's saying the Lord has his hand on the gas. He has his hand just like a motorcycle. If you've ever driven a motorcycle and the throttle, you pull the throttle and it puts gas to the motor, determining how fast or how slow it goes. Well, God has his hands on the gas. He determines life for you, your life, because your life is in God's hand. And if God has his hand on your life, if your life is in God's hands, he leaves no area untouched. Verse 6 says, be careful for nothing, but in everything by prayer and supplication with thanksgiving, let your requests be made known unto God. So don't be full of care for anything. Don't be full of anxiety for anything, but in everything by prayer and supplication with thanksgiving. So you cast all your cares upon the Lord, for he cares for you. Let your requests be made known unto God. You know, the saints used to say, Jesus is on the main line. Tell him what you want. Call him up and tell him. And so, you know, that's what we have to do. Call him up and tell him what you want. And he's hearing what you have to say. And verse 7 says, and the peace of God, which passes all understanding, shall keep your hearts and minds through Christ Jesus. Finally, brethren, whatsoever things are true. Now, whatsoever is a large parameter. That's a large parameter of things that you can think of. Whatsoever things are true. Well, we know God's word is true. Whatsoever things are honest. Whatsoever things are just. God is just. Whatsoever things are pure, God's word is pure. Whatsoever things are lovely, you can look out your window and see the beautiful sunshine and the green trees, and you can look at the water and look at so many things that are lovely. Whatsoever things are of good report, you hear from a friend, a loved one, and they're doing okay, that's a good report. If there be any virtue, if there be any praise, think on these things, those things which you have both learned and received and heard and seen in me, do, and the God of peace shall be with you. And so that's how we take on. It's a prescription. If this is the Apostle Paul's prescription for peace right there, Philippians 4:4-8. And if we'll take that prescription, take our medicine, we'll be all right, even during this time in which we're living.
0: Amen. That is powerful. That was Pastor Terrence LaVise Turner. And, of course, you can hear Pastor Turner daily here on Babbie Mason Radio. If you will go to Babbie.com, click the Listen Live button, and right there on the radio page, you will see the daily schedule, and you will see Living Proverbs with Pastor Terrence Turner right there on the schedule. 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Well, we're almost out of time, but I do want to get in the fact that you have so many wonderful resources. You have books, Gain 2020 Vision for the New Decade, A Step-by-Step Path to a More Successful Future. 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
2: an
1: the,
2: audiobook.
1: And it's a book as well as an audio book, mm-hmm. and it will help your children deal with devastations. 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And so that book, The Earth is Sad, Little Timmy, is also on our website, TerrenceTurnerLivingProverbs.com.
2: And there's a free, you can listen to it about, 3 minutes of it or so. Mm-hmm. And it's very delightful. It's got a lot of characters on it. Little Timmy is an actual little guy on there, and there's different voices, so it's really cute. It's really nice,
1: fully narrated, animated,
2: yeah.
1: and, you know, animated character voices. So a child would greatly appreciate it, as well as the whole family.
0: Well, we appreciate you all just using so much of your creativity to encourage us and to encourage our children, and that is so powerful. We're grateful for what you all are bringing to the body of Christ and to the world. Thanks for joining me today, all right?
1: Thank you so very much.
2: Thank you so much.
1: And God bless you, and God bless the saints that are listening.
0: Yes, and to you, the saints that are listening, thank you so very much for listening to Babbie's House on the radio today. 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You can reach out to us and stay in touch with us on Instagram, on Facebook, and other forms of social media. Well, I want to leave you with a blessing from the book of Numbers, chapter 6, verses 24 through 26, and this is what it says. The Lord bless you and keep you. May the Lord make his face to shine upon you and be gracious unto you. May the Lord lift up his countenance upon you and give you peace. That is my prayer for you and yours. And until the next time we get together, may the Lord God bless you and yours real good. Bye-bye for now.

This is Max Lucado. God will not let you go. The big news of the Bible is not that you love God, but that God loves you. He tattooed your name on the palm of His hand. His thoughts of you outnumber the sand on the shore. You never leave His mind, escape His sight, or flee His thoughts. You need not win His love. You already have it. He sees the worst of you and loves you still. Your sins of tomorrow and failings of the future will not surprise Him. He sees them now. Every day and deed of your life has passed before His eyes and been calculated in His decision. He knows you better than you know you and has reached this verdict. He loves you still. No discovery will disillusion Him. No rebellion will dissuade Him. He loves you with an everlasting love. God's love. Never failing, never ending. This is Max Lucado.

0: How do you define love? Most everyone knows it's real, but who can really describe it? I sure can't define love, but the Bible can. It says love is patient and kind, not envious or selfish or arrogant. Love doesn't keep records when people let us down. Love is being happy for the success of others. It's optimistic and believes in others. It puts up with a lot and never gives up. To sum it all up, love is so much more than a feeling. It's the commitment to love a person no matter what. It's a decision, an action verb. Dr. DeBakey, the famous heart surgeon out of Houston, once received a letter from an 11-year-old girl. She asked, "Is there any love in an artificial heart?" The answer is no. But love can be found in an old heart made new by the power of Jesus. This is Bryant Wright speaking right from my new heart because of a heart transplant by the great physician, Jesus.
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1: If God the Father loved us so much that He would save us from our sins by giving His Son Jesus at Calvary, listen, anything else I've ever asked Him for in my life, anything that you will ever ask Him for as long as you live, you will never ask God for anything that will demand even anywhere close to as much love as He has already expressed to you in the cross of Calvary. When He has expressed that kind of love, sacrificial love, the gift of His own Son, if He has already given me His very best, anything else that I ask for, anything else that comes my way is less than that. How could I ever doubt the love of God? How could I question the kind of love that comes from a Father who is willing to give His only begotten Son to die at Calvary? If you question God's love, look at the cross.
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0: Here's author and songwriter Babbi Mason and Women of Hope director Dr. Peggy Banks on God's love for you.
1: This book, I Am a Daughter of the Most High King, is a huge reminder to every woman that you, first of all, you're God's daughter. In the passage where Jesus touches the woman with the issue of blood, mm-hmm. he calls her daughter, mm-hmm. a term of endearment. And the Lord loves us today as women, and he wants what is best for us, mm-hmm. and he is our father. And maybe somebody who's listening today doesn't have a good relationship with her earthly father, mm-hmm. but this book reminds us that you have a heavenly father,
2: yes.
1: who loves you, who is pleased with you, who is not condemning you, who is not pointing fingers at you, who is not keeping score, mm-hmm. but he loves you,
2: yeah.
1: and wants you to know that he has a plan for your life.
0: To find out more about the book, I Am a Daughter of the Most High King, go to babbi.com and click on store. That's babbi.com.

Did you know that the Bible is God's love letter to you? From cover to cover, He's calling out your name. From the table of contents all the way back to the maps in the back of the Bible, He's charting your life's course. From the first hallelujah to the last amen, God wants to write His love story on the tablet of your heart. Each page is engraved with His invitation to come and be refreshed by His goodness, His mercy, and His favor. Every promise is signed, sealed, and delivered as if it were an arrow aimed straight for the target. So the next time you hear the words, "God loves you," don't just say, "Isn't that nice?" and then walk away unaffected to live beneath your privilege. But as a blood-bought, born-again child of God, begin living as one who knows that every promise in the book belongs to you. Turn that fundamental truth over and over in your heart today and make it a practice to rehearse the powerful promise that God loves you. And you'll begin to discover a relationship with Jesus that most people fail to realize. It's true, my friend. God really loves you. This is Babbie Mason with Encouraging Words.

Would you do what Jesus did? He exchanged the worship of angels for the company of killers. If you were God, would you? I wouldn't, but Christ did. This is Max Lucado. Jesus humbled himself. He went from commanding angels to sleeping in the straw. Why? Because that is what love does. It puts the loved before itself. Your place in heaven was more important to him than his place in heaven, so he gave up his so you could have yours. It's time to let his love cover all the things in your life. Every promise broken, every cross word and harsh word, his love covers all things. Let it. Do it for his sake, for the peace of your heart. Do it for their sake, for the people in your life. Let his love fall on you so yours can fall on them. In this day of Advent, this is Max Lucado.

I'll never forget that Sunday morning during our church worship service when our pastor instructed those of us in the congregation to turn to our neighbor and say these words, "I am God's favorite." I heard the words as they came out of my mouth, but I wasn't sure I really understood what they meant. Now, I've always known that God loves me. I'm a preacher's kid. I grew up in church. I was playing the piano for my father's church full-time by age 9. So honestly speaking, knowing God loves me was enough. I was satisfied with that, but I never considered the thought that I could ever be God's favorite. I thought, now surely that's overstepping a boundary. If God had favorites, then certainly I couldn't be one of them. Perhaps David, a man after God's own heart, or the Apostle Paul, who wrote over half the New Testament, or Mary, the mother of Jesus, and a host of others could stand ahead of me in line for that prize. But me, God's favorite? I didn't know about that. Those words troubled me at first. Initially, I thought, how could I be God's favorite? I have a past riddled with mistakes. I've got a history of broken relationships. I've got issues and challenges. So the words motivated me to seek God and the truth of His word. As I studied the scriptures, I found the words of Jesus in John chapter 17, verses 22 and 23. This red letter passage is known as the high priestly prayer of Jesus. First of all, it gives me a great sense of hope and comfort knowing that as Jesus was facing the most critical hours of His earthly life, He was praying for us. Think about that, dear friend. Jesus prays for you. And here is a portion of what He prayed. He says to the Father, "I have given these people the glory that You gave Me, so that they can be one, just as You and I are one. I will be in them, and You will be in Me, so that

abundant. You are God's favorite, not because of who you are, but because of whose you are. There's nothing you can do to make God love you any more, and there's nothing you can do to make him love you any less. He doesn't love you because you're good. He loves you because you're his. God's deep and abiding love for me has impacted every area of my life. Understanding this has helped me to love others. And as I embrace the reality of this truth that God loves me just as much as he loves Jesus, well, this has given me the freedom to even love myself. Now, at first, you might find it easy to conclude that because you may have messed up in life way too many times, that God couldn't love you or that he loves the next person more. But the Word of God assures us, the Word of God is clear, that because of what Jesus did at the cross, because of his great sacrifice, it was enough to pay the penalty for my sin and yours, past, present, and future, once and for all. His love is not just for the next person. His love is for you. You don't deserve it. You can't earn it. You can never be good enough or go to church enough. You can't pray enough or pay enough to qualify for this love. But it's not about what you have done. It's all about what Jesus has done for you. God has always loved you, and he always will. He didn't start loving you the day that you accepted Christ as Savior. He didn't start to love you when you decided to obey his commands. He didn't start to love you when you decided to love him back. He loves you without condition and without exception, right where you are, right at this very moment. So, my friend, here's a short quiz for you. In the Bible, what do you call those who are from Canaan? They're called Canaanites, right? And those from Midian? They're called the Midianites. And what about those who live in and dwell in the land of Israel? We call them the Israelites. Well, what do you call those of us who live in and occupy the land of favor? We are called favorites. And it's not because of who you are that you walk in this position of favoritism, but it's because of whose you are. Will you embrace that truth today, my friend? Remember, you are God's favorite. I want to encourage you to make this declaration of your faith today. Say this after me. I am God's favorite, not because of what I have done, but because of what Jesus Christ has done for me. Let's pray together. Dear Heavenly Father, we thank you so very much for your love, and we are overwhelmed by how much you love us. Thank you for caring for us the way you do. What a blessing it is to know that being a recipient of your love doesn't depend, not even for a moment, on us. We know that it's not about us, but it's about what you, through your precious Son Jesus, has done for us. It's so good to know that nothing we have ever done or ever could do will separate us from your love. Today, regardless of how we feel, we'll determine to live like the children of God we know that we are. Help us, Lord, never to take that powerful truth for granted. And it's in Jesus' mighty name we pray with thanksgiving.

0: Hello, this is Yvonne Ortega, the author of Moving from Broken to Beautiful, 9 Life Lessons to Help You Move Forward. Your enemy, the devil, wants you stuck in the past and hopeless about the future. But God loves you with an unconditional, eternal love. Claim God's promises in Isaiah 61:3 to bestow on you a crown of beauty instead of ashes, the oil of joy instead of mourning, and a garment of praise instead of a spirit of despair. No matter what challenges or life transitions you're going through, you can move from broken to beautiful.
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0: and see if there be any hurtful way in me, and lead me in the everlasting way." We've all had negative things happen to us. Maybe last week, last month, or 10 years ago, somebody hurt us. And too often, instead of letting it go and giving it to God, we've held on to it. The root of bitterness has taken hold. You need to get rid of the poison that is polluting your life. God created you in His image. He wants you to be happy, healthy, and whole. God wants you to enjoy life to the full, not live with bitterness and resentment. Imagine yourself as a crystal clear stream. Doesn't matter how polluted the stream may be right now, or how muddy or murky the waters may look in your life today, if you'll begin to forgive the people that have offended you and release all those hurts and pains, that bitterness will leave you and you'll begin to see that crystal clear water once again. You'll begin to experience the joy, the peace, and the freedom God intended you to have. Today's prayer for your best life now. Father, I want the streams of my life to flow with pure, clean water. Please search my heart, O God, and help me to detect anything profane or unwelcome in heaven. Give me the courage to make the changes you are calling me to make. Start clean each day. Psalm 5, verse 3. My voice shalt thou hear in the morning, O Lord. In the morning I will direct my prayer unto thee, and will look up. Our time here on this earth is so short. What a shame it would be to allow something that happened in the past, whether it was 20 years ago or 20 minutes ago, to ruin the rest of this day. Sometimes we allow something that happens early in the morning to disrupt our entire day. Say that you get stuck in a traffic jam, causing you to be an hour late for work, which throws your schedule off a bit. You can either let that inconvenience frustrate you and ruin the rest of your day, or you can let it go and be happy anyway. After all, you can't do anything about it. You might as well enjoy the day knowing that God is still in control. Or maybe you were short-tempered with one of your employees last week. Let it go and do better next week. Maybe you spent too much money last week. Let it go and do better this week. Any morning you get up feeling guilty about yesterday, if you fail to correct it right then and there, that day is going to be ruined as well. Instead, get up every morning and receive God's love and mercy. When you make mistakes, don't beat yourself up over them. You simply need to ask God for forgiveness and then move on, confident that the moment you ask, God forgives you. God let go of the past. The question is, will you let it go? Will you quit remembering what God has chosen to forget? Today's prayer for your best life now. Yes, Father, I accept your forgiveness. Thank you for loving me, even when I make mistakes, poor choices, or wrong decisions. Help me to live today free of the past. The God of Another Chance. 1 John 1, verse 9. If we confess our sins, He is faithful and righteous to forgive us our sins and to cleanse us from all unrighteousness. We all make mistakes, but God will always find a way to get you to your final destination if you will trust Him. Nobody is too far gone, no matter what he's done. You need to know that God still loves you. He has not run out of mercy. If you have asked for His forgiveness, God has already forgiven you. The question is, will you forgive yourself? Will you quit living in guilt and condemnation? Will you let the past be the past and live today in an attitude of faith and victory? If you've made mistakes, ask for forgiveness and then move on. God still has a great future in store for you. Today's prayer for your best life now. Father, today I receive your mercy and forgiveness. Despite my past, I believe you still have great things in store for me. Teach me how to shake off disappointment, guilt, or condemnation, and live today in an attitude of faith.
1: I'm Miriam Neff with New Beginnings. Are you weary of asking God to act, perhaps in your family or our country or our city? Consider Jeremiah 29:12. Then you will call on me and come and pray to me, and I will listen to you. These words are true, but God does not reveal His timeline. His people were in exile in Babylon, bad times. Some died before their people were released to go home. We may not see our country embrace God's principles. We may not see loved ones' salvation in our lifetime. Our challenge is simply to have faith. Simple, but not easy. His word is still true. Jeremiah 29:11. I know the plans I have for you, declares the Lord. Plans to prosper you, not to harm you. Plans to give you a hope and a future.
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4: I will bless the Lord at all times. His praise shall continually be in my mouth. My soul shall make its boast in the Lord. The humble shall hear thereof and be glad. Oh, magnify the Lord with me, and let us exalt his name together. Psalm 34, verses 1 through 3.
5: Is the dread of death robbing your joy of life? It can. This is Max Lucado. At the age of 37, Florence told her friends her life hung by a thread, and so she went to bed, and she stayed there for 53 years. She did die at the age of 90. Except for 3 years, Florence cowered before the giant of death. During those years, she made a name for herself, not as one who suffered, but as a friend of those who did, history's most famous nurse. Florence Nightingale lived as a slave of death. What about you? Jesus came to deliver those who lived their lives as slaves to the fear of dying. Death sits in his jurisdiction. Psalm 139:16 says, "You saw me before I was born. Every day of my life was recorded in your book. Every moment was laid out before a single day had passed." This is Max Lucado.
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For the Bible declares that our times are in God's hands. And I want to encourage you today, know this, it's your time.

Here's another promise from God's Word, found in Isaiah chapter 40, verse 31. But those who hope in the Lord will renew their strength. They will soar on wings like eagles. They will run and not grow weary. They will walk and not faint. Isaiah chapter 40, verse 31. This is

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Thank you, Lord, for being with me and never leaving me alone.

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Here's another promise from God's Word found in the book of John, chapter 14, verse 27. Peace I leave with you. My peace I give you. I do not give to you as the world gives. Do not let your hearts be troubled, and do not be afraid. John chapter 14, verse 27.

patient then, brothers, until the Lord's coming. See how the farmer waits for the land to yield its valuable crop, and how patient he is for the autumn and spring rains. You too, be patient and stand firm, because the Lord's coming is near. James chapter 5, verses 7 and 8.

I will bless the Lord at all times. His praise shall continually be in my mouth. My soul shall make its boast in the Lord. The humble shall hear thereof and be glad. Oh, magnify the Lord with me, and let us exalt his name together. Psalm 34, verses 1 through 3.

0: Hello, everybody. This is Babbie Mason, and you're listening to Babbie's House on the radio. Thank you so very much for tuning in today, and we're just so glad that you took time out of your busy day to join us and to listen in on the radio station and be encouraged by my very special guest, who is Dr. Monique Campbell. And before I introduce her, I want to tell you a little story because I think it will be in relationship a good segue into our interview and Dr. Monique Campbell's song that we're going to feature today on the interview. A while back, my husband went to the doctor, and the doctor required some blood work. And as my husband was checking out and scheduling his blood work, he was kind of annoyed, just unexcited about the process of getting his blood work done. And the receptionist said, this is very important. You have to get your blood work done. And this is what she said. You must get your blood work done because the blood tells the story.
1: All right.
0: If you have any challenges in your body, the blood will give you the answer. Well, there was a gentleman who was sitting in the waiting room of the doctor's office, and when he heard the receptionist say, "The blood tells the story. The blood is the answer." Well, that dear brother who we later found out was a preacher, that brother got up and ran around the doctor's office shouting and worshiping, "Thank you, Jesus, for the blood." Well, it didn't take long for us to get in on that praise session. The next thing you know, the whole office, we live in the buckle of the Bible Belt. So it wasn't hard for us to get in on that glory session. The whole doctor's office was worshiping, thanking Jesus for the power of the blood of Jesus. And what a great story. And what a wonderful way to introduce my guest, who is Dr. Monique Campbell. We're featuring her song today called "The Blood of Jesus." And I want to give her the proper introduction. She is a singer, a wonderful singer. She is a songwriter. She is one who loves higher education and using her gifts and talents to encourage others to the honor and the glory of God. And you'll hear more about her story as we progress. But welcome to Babbie's House on the radio, Dr. Monique Campbell.
1: Thank you so very much for having me, Debbie. It's an honor. It's an honor to be here.
0: Oh, trust me, the honor is ours, and we have enjoyed listening to your music and just enjoyed getting to know you as we were preparing for our conversation today. So I want to jump right in. I want you to tell us a little bit about your background. How did you get started in music ministry?
1: Oh, my goodness. At the age of 16, I remember singing my first, performing at my first wedding. I ministered at a wedding at the age of 16. Fast forward a few years, I wrote my first song, oh goodness, 19, I'm just going to say it's been a while ago.

0: that has written a song or a piece of a song or a part of a song, and the Lord wants you to know that it's meant to be shared. And then it was later I did go to him and say, you know, that was me that you were speaking of. And he took me under his wings and started mentoring me in how to write music. And so, yeah, that's how it began many, many, many, many years ago.
1: Well, tell us about your music ministry. How is it, actualized today? Tell us about what you're doing now.
0: What I'm doing now is it's revamped. In 1993, I established MCD Music and Music Ministries, and it was basically just for copyright purposes, you know, back in the day. And I would minister, you know, travel and go to different small churches and minister music. And, you know, and then life happens, you know, four children and grown kids and grandkids, and kind of laid it down for a while. And then the Lord had me to revamp it, pick it back up, revamp it now to MCD Music and Entertainment, where it's going, you know, to bring in this next generation of worshipers, the next generation, you know, of creatives. And so that's where it is right now. Right now we're, acting as a small record label, you know, to give opportunities to up and coming ministers of music.
1: Oh, that is powerful. Yeah. That's amazing. So tell us, are there people along the way who have influenced you, impacted you in some way? Can you tell us more about that?
0: I'm going to tell you, I'm looking at her. I'm looking right at one of them. And I say that very respectfully. You have been a mentor of mine for many years. And
1: I'm so honored to hear you say that. Praise God.
0: That's, you know, the songs that you have written over the years have been one that has, you know, that has brought me through a lot. You know, life happens.
1: Amen.
0: And your songs were very encouraging. So I thank you. Thank you for being obedient, you know, and bringing those out, because I've had the opportunity and been blessed to minister, you know, some of those songs.
1: Amen.
0: So I got the whole stack here, you know.
1: Oh my goodness.
0: Each one was my favorite. That was my favorite one.
1: Praise God. Yeah, I'm honored to hear you say that.
0: Yes.
1: And here's the thing, Dr. Monique Campbell, you never know who is listening to your music. You never know when you plant that seed, how that seed is going to come up, how it's going
0: Absolutely.
1: To bear fruit, who it's going to bless. So can you kind of give me a little bit of an insight on maybe some of the influence, some of the people that you've worked with inside your ministry, some of those people that you've impacted, some of the things that you've taught them. Tell me a little bit more about that.
0: My heart was always to worship the Lord truly in spirit and in truth.
1: Yes.
0: You know, when I would teach the worship leaders and the worship teams, you know, because I directed choirs for a while and worship teams as a music pastor. And, you know, my goal was to never to perform, but to be there to bring the people into the place where I've been. You know what I'm saying? You worship in your private time and you minister, you know, you consecrate yourself in your private time. And then when you get out in front, it's to draw those people into that place of worship.
1: Yes.
0: Because that's the place where things change. You know, the worshipers go before and they pave the way and they open up the door. They open up the pathway for the ministers to come and preach the word or whatever. But it tears down those walls. But if you're not consecrated and set apart, you can't expect anybody else. You can't bring anybody where you have not been.
1: Absolutely. That's powerful. Well, thank you for that. And thank you for the just being a blessing to me today, just to know that something that I wrote or sang or said or is an impact. And I'm telling you that you have no idea of, you know, of the people that you've blessed. I believe it's Galatians chapter 6, verse 9, that says, let us not get tired of doing what is right, for after a while we shall reap a harvest of blessing if we don't get discouraged and give up. So you keep pressing on towards the mark of the high calling of God in Christ Jesus. Jesus, because I know

0: that's standing behind you. You're planting seeds for people who are behind you that are gleaning from your
1: Amen.
0: Ministry as well. And what a blessing that is. What a blessing. Well, I can see that there are lots of initials behind your name, and I am a lover of, I'm an educator. You know, I love music ministry, but I started out as a teacher, and I now teach at the college level at several Christian colleges and universities, and it's just, and I love pursuing higher education. So tell us about some of your academic endeavors and why it's important for you to go that route.
1: Well, I've had the opportunity to sit under a wonderful ministry here in the Emerald Coast, I guess you would call it, the Emerald Coast, Florida, and was able to obtain 3 doctorates over a period of time, Doctor of Ministry, Divinity, and Theology. I think Theology was first, actually, and then Divinity, and then Ministry. But you know what? Aside from all of the credentials, it's what's in the heart. You know, it's a transformation of the heart. You know, you could put a piece of paper on the wall, and that opens doors. Yes, it opens doors, but if it's not in you, you can't put anything out. You can't give anybody anything. You know what I'm saying?
0: Yes. Oh, yes. It's all a part. It all emanates and originates from what's in your heart.
1: Yes, sir.
0: I love the story of David, and where the prophet Samuel said to David, man looks at the outward appearance. And in essence, man looks at your degrees, man looks at your accomplishments, man looks at the plaques and the trophies and the trinkets and things like that. But God looks at the heart.
1: Amen.
0: And that is
1: all those things are going to pass away. You cannot take them with you.
0: It's nothing but dust. Nothing but dust. Dust. We call them dust collectors and dust stoppers.
1: That's it.
0: and it's beautiful. They can open up doors for you.
1: Yes, ma'am.
0: And they give you access.
1: Absolutely.
0: And you just take Jesus on with you. When you walk through those doors, amen?
1: That's it. Amen.
0: Absolutely.
1: Amen.
0: Well, you are a wonderful songwriter and a beautiful singer, and I have enjoyed just listening to the song, The Blood of Jesus, and I want you to, it's a beautiful array of languages and styles, and it's just it's almost like this global worship moment. And I want you to tell us why you wrote the song, how you were inspired to write the song, a little bit about the background, and then we're going to hear the song called The Blood of Jesus. Tell us more about that.
1: Well, it's a fusion song. The melody, obviously, is a combination of reggae, Afropop, house, you name it. And it's a blend of old school gospel, the gospel hymns, you know, that we've kind of tried to make it a little bit of contemporary arrangement to reach the younger, you know, the younger crew. Because, you know, I'm going into my wonderful golden years. That's why we're calling Golden Monique now.
0: That's beautiful. Yeah,
1: yes,
0: I love that.
1: Ma'am. And it's in 4 different languages, Dagbani and Akan, Twi, Tree. I'm pronouncing it right. Those are languages from Ghana. One is a language from the Ashanti people of Ghana. There's also Hebrew in the song, and of course English. And it just reminds us, you know, that across the nations there's power in the blood, you know, in the resurrection power of the blood. And there's nothing greater than the blood, just as you were, you know, speaking about earlier with your husband. There's power in the blood. Amen.
0: Amen. There is power in the blood.
1: Regardless of where you are, regardless of your ethnicity, regardless of philosophy, it's, you know, it restores your soul. It's just, it is what it is, the blood.
0: Well, amen. The answer is in the blood.
1: Amen.
0: The power is in the blood. So let's take a moment to listen to this beautiful song by Dr. Golden Monique Campbell called The Blood of Jesus. We'll listen to that and we'll be right back after this beautiful song. Stay with us here on Babby Mason Radio.
2: Oh my God.
3: For if the blood of bulls and of goats
2: and the ashes of an effort, sprinkling the unclean, sanctified to the purifying of the flesh. How much more shall the blood of Christ, who through

0: eternal life in the blood of Yeshua, just as the soul is in the blood. Salvation of your soul is through his blood. The blood of Abel speaketh vengeance, but the blood of Yeshua speaks redemption and revival. Shalom, shalom, remnant arise.
1: Well, thank you so very much, Dr. Golden Monique Campbell, for a beautiful song called The Blood of Jesus. And it just makes you happy. You know, it just brings you so much joy. I want to ask you, why is singing about the blood of Jesus important to you? Why is this message relevant and important to you?
2: Because the blood changes, the blood restores, the blood gives life. And this is transferred and transformed and in your DNA, it changes you. It changes you. And, you know, growing up, you hear the song all, you know, you hear the nothing like the blood. You hear it, you know, growing up and heard it all the, you know, all my life.
1: Yes.
2: But when it really gets in your spirit, like it truly transforms you when you know what's in that power. You
1: Absolutely.
2: Know, we just went through Resurrection Sunday and was reminded of how, you know, the blood that was shed for us. There's truly power in that blood.
1: Absolutely. The Bible says that Jesus was wounded for our transgressions and bruised for our iniquities.
2: Yes.
1: The chastisement of our peace
2: yes.
1: was upon him. And by his stripes,
2: we were
1: healed. So that means whatever's yes. going on in your life, it's already settled.
2: Amen.
1: It's already taken care of.
2: Amen.
1: Trust in Jesus and the shed blood of Jesus on the cross for us, for the remission of our sin, for the healing of our bodies, for our peace. It's all under the blood. Amen. It's
2: Amen.
1: All and because of the blood. Well, I want to know who would you say is your target audience? Who would you say are the people that would benefit most from the ministry of Dr. Golden Monique Campbell?
2: I'm going to say, and I'm going to be bold about it, I'm going to say the world. You know, when MCD Music and Entertainment, you know, was revamped, it's the I don't want to say the slogan, but what came to me is that, you know, MCD Music and Entertainment is truly where music meets the world. You know, we're having, you know, young people, you know, come in as artists. You know, we have Kezia Cole from Ghana, who's a phenomenal singer and songwriter and minister of worship, you know, just to reach that audience that maybe me as a mama or grandma can't reach. You know what I'm saying? But I still got it. You know what I'm saying? Because these young kids keep us young. They keep us young. You know, I just was celebrated 63 years young, you know, this past April. And I'm just, you know, it's just the beginning. It's just starting.
1: Listen,
2: it's just starting.
1: There is no expiration date on God's plan for your life.
2: That's it. You know, and I'm just truly now walking in and fulfilling God's true destiny. You know, a lot of things had to been purged out over the years, because, you know, when you walk, there's a lot that gets in there that has to go for your true destiny to be fulfilled. And it's a process. It's a process. But I thank God, you know, because of having that teachable spirit, because of having that, you know, willingness to change and to grow, you know, that brings us where we are.
1: Yes. And you're never too old.
2: You're never
1: to grow.
2: No.
1: You're never too old to pursue more.
2: Absolutely.
1: To walk out your calling. Amen. To operate in your gifts and talents.
2: Amen.
1: And to teach
2: Amen.
1: Somebody else how to do the same.
2: That's it right there.
1: So what would you say is the overall message of your ministry? If there were maybe a scripture verse, or if there was maybe, you know, a thought, what would you say is the overall goal of your life and ministry?
2: Well, you know, when you were asking me what's my favorite scripture? There was two that came to mind. Psalm 24, verses 3-5. You know, who shall ascend into the hill of the Lord, or who shall stand in his holy place? He that hath clean hands and a pure heart, who hath not lifted up his soul unto vanity, nor sworn deceitfully. He shall receive the blessing of the Lord and righteousness from the God of his salvation. Now, that one triggered with Matthew 6:33, where it says, seek ye first the kingdom of God and his righteousness, and all these things will be added. It all pivots on what's in your heart. The scriptures that affect my life and my ministry and everything that I try to do as a person each and every day, it's between those two. Psalm 24, Lord, give me clean hands and a pure heart. Search yes. my heart, Lord. Remove anything in me that would hinder what you desire to do in me, what you desire to do through me. You know, just take it away and be willing for God to do that, to take it away, because it's not always comfortable, but it's necessary.
1: That's a beautiful word. You were just reiterating on the fact we were a moment ago that there's no expiration date on God's plan for your life. Amen. There is no, you know, we read in the Bible, I don't read in the Bible where anybody, the saints, those that worked in the temple, ever retired. They died in the Lord, you know, yeah, what I'm saying?
2: Exactly.
1: They died doing the work
2: of
1: Jesus. No disrespect to those who, you know, want to retire. That's right. But the Lord, you know, as I was inching into my years that I would consider retirement, the Lord said not to retire, but to refire. That was the word that the Lord gave me. Now, there may be people who, you know, maybe I'm a little older than you, but we're within the same decade. And there are other people who might need a word of encouragement today to keep going. So can you just encourage that person who still has so much to offer the body of Christ, so much to offer the church, but they might feel that maybe they're irrelevant, or the enemy is whispering in, you know, this is the job of the enemy, to kill, steal, and destroy. He wants to kill our hopes, destroy our dreams, pull the plug on our gifts and talents, and tell you to sit down. Nobody wants to hear what you have to say. Well, we know that the enemy is the father of all lies. So I want you to encourage that person who might be within our decade. You know, you call yourself golden because you're entering into that golden season. So would you encourage that person who is considering throwing in the towel on their ministry because of their age and tell them, no, this is not the time to give up. This is not the time to give in. This is not the time to throw in the towel, but to keep going. Encourage that person.
2: Yes. Don't ever give up. You're never too old to do what God has called you to do. Now, you have to, it takes a mind shifting, you know, to switch your mind and switch your heart and your posture to, you know, learning new things, being teachable, being willing to get rid of old mindsets, you know, old mind thoughts, old things that have held you back, obviously didn't get you where you wanted to go back then. So unless you change, it's not going to get you where you want to go in the future. So being willing to change and to be teachable, that's the key. But also just to know that God's not finished with you. If there's God didn't bring you this far for to just, you know, throw you aside. There's people behind you, younger than you, that need what you have as wisdom. You know, yeah, you've made mistakes. You know what I'm saying? But learn from those and teach the next generations to don't make those same mistakes, but that you can grow and grow into the things of God and fulfill your God-given destiny.
1: Oh, that is
2: in you to do it.
1: Absolutely. That is so beautiful. Well, in our closing moments of our interview, is there one last word of encouragement that you wish to share with our audience here on Babby's House on the Radio in closing?
2: Just have a pure heart in whatever it is that you choose to do. Make sure your motives are not selfish motives. Make sure they're not, you know, what can I get out of this? But when you put the kingdom of God first and others first, you know, and make sure that your motives are aligned with the word of God, and that your hands are clean. And if you make a mistake, repent. Keep it moving. You know,
1: yes, amen. Amen. That is a wonderful, wonderful word from Dr. Golden Monique Campbell, who is the composer of this beautiful song called The Blood of Jesus, and that great performance that we heard earlier. And if you listen to Babbie Mason Radio, you're going to hear that song played often here on Babbie Mason Radio. Dr. Campbell, thank you so very much for being my guest today.
2: Thank you for having me. It's been an honor, truly an honor.
1: Amen. Give us a website or someplace where we can contact you if we want to reach out to you.
2: Well, we're on we're on Facebook. I'm learning all this new technology stuff. You know, we got my daughter that's helping me do that. I'm just but the website, the ministry website is www.jministries.online.
1: Okay, great. All right, wonderful. Well, thank you again for being my guest today, all right?
2: Thank you.
1: And to you, dear friends, thank you so very much for listening to Babbie's House on the Radio today. I want to encourage you to go to my website where you can see all kinds of wonderful resources for you. I wrote a book called Fully Qualified. And if you are pursuing ministry, you are pursuing the art and the craft of being a songwriter, or you want to launch your ministry as a recording artist or a speaker, I wrote this book to help just stir up the gifts that are within you as we look more closely at the life and the ministry of David from the book of 1 Samuel chapter 16, where David was called into the ministry to serve King Saul and how the Lord raised him up to be Israel's king, and how he is the quintessential worshiper and the quintessential musician and a person whose life we can pattern after. I want you to check out that book called Fully Qualified. You can get it at Babbie.com. Well, the Lord bless you today. Thank you so very much for listening to the show. And this is how I want to close the show. The Lord bless you and keep you. May the Lord make his face shine upon you and be gracious unto you. May the Lord lift up his countenance upon you and give you peace. That is my prayer for you and yours. And until the next time we get together, may the Lord God bless you and yours real good. Bye-bye for now.
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After this I looked, and there before me was a great multitude that no one could count, from every nation, tribe, people, and language, standing before the throne and in front of the Lamb. They were wearing white robes and were holding palm branches in their hands, and they cried out in a loud voice, "Salvation belongs to our God who sits on the throne and to the Lamb." All the angels were standing around the throne and around the elders and the four living creatures. They fell down on their faces before the throne and worshiped God, saying, "Amen, praise and glory and wisdom and thanks and honor and power and strength be to our God forever and ever. Amen." The Book of the Revelation, chapter 7, verses 9 through 12.

0: give him praise today. He's worthy to be praised.
1: Babbie Mason talks about the house that love built.
2: As a songwriter, I find that just about anything can inspire a song. So it would be around the time that the Atlanta Braves were really hot during the 90s, around the time when they won the World Series in 1995. And I happened to have been recording a record at the time. And my songwriter friend and producer, Cheryl Rogers, and I decided that at the end of a long day of recording, we would take in a Braves baseball game. And I've always been an avid baseball fan. I grew up a Tiger fan, and my husband was a Little League baseball coach, and my kids played Little League ball. So baseball has been a major pastime in my world. So I was really happy to make it to a Braves baseball game that day. We had great seats right on the first baseline, and right across the field up on the big Jumbotron flashed an advertisement for, I think it was Habitat for Humanity, which is an organization that builds houses for low-income type families. And there was a slogan that popped up along with it, and the slogan said, "The House That Love Built." And immediately we saw that, hey, this is a great idea for a song. And we would go back later on and write that song together, Cheryl Rogers and I. So this song really is a convergence of many of the things that I love. Baseball, songwriting with a friend, and it just so happened that the choir that you'll hear on the song, they happen to be students from Lee University, where I've been an adjunct professor for more than 2.5 decades. But even more than all of that, it's the message that is so powerful. Because you see, across the ages, men have built beautiful edifices and houses of worship. But buildings can be destroyed. Cathedrals can be taken down by a storm or by fire or even at the hands of men. But the church, however, can never be destroyed. For you see, Jesus is the head of the church, and he says in Matthew chapter 16, verse 18, "Upon this rock I will build my church, and the gates of hell shall not prevail against it." Those of us who believe on him, we are the body of Christ. You see, the church can never be destroyed. The house that love built will live on forever.

0: Cinderella Man is a movie about Jim Braddock, a down-on-his-luck prize fighter trying to support a family during the Depression. One morning, while his wife futilely attempts to scrape together breakfast for their hungry children, a depressed Jim Braddock goes outside to get the daily milk delivery. Braddock reaches down and retrieves a note left in an empty milk bottle. His eyes tear up as he reads, "No more milk until you pay the bill." His shoulders slump as the beaten man takes his latest slap. Then he looks down the alley, seeing dozens of bottles filled with rich, life-saving milk awaiting pickup by their more fortunate neighbors. The alley is quiet and empty. He thinks no one would miss just one bottle. And the next scene shows Braddock re-entering his house empty-handed. Integrity is doing the right thing all the time, especially when no one is watching. The world is always longing for men of integrity. This is Bryant Wright, speaking right from my heart.
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Keep on loving each other as brothers. Do not forget to entertain strangers, for by doing so, some people have entertained angels without knowing it. Hebrews chapter 13, verses 1 and 2.

anybody here serve a God who is able to do exceeding abundantly above all we can ask or think? So here's a little song I want you to help me sing. It's really simple. It says, God can do anything. It goes like this. It says,

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1: John chapter 3, verse 16. For God loved the world so much that he gave his only Son, so that everyone who believes in him will not perish but have eternal life.

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1: This month, I've been thinking a lot about love.
0: Why is that? It's not Valentine's Day. It's not our anniversary month.
1: No, but it is your birthday month, and I love you so. So I've been thinking about 1 Corinthians 13, the classic love passage most often connected with weddings.
0: What caught your attention?
1: I thought I would share how we apply the principles from the passage to our marriage. This passage is rich in valuable tips on building a strong relationship, but like a bottle of sunscreen at a beach, it only works if you apply it.
0: For today's show, on what verse have you been thinking about?
1: 1 Corinthians 13, 4a in the Amplified Version says, love endures with patience and serenity. Wow, that's powerful. Love endures. It survives. It holds together. It hangs on.
0: Yes, our love, our relationship has endured a long, hard season in the desert because of this. And we've been intentional about being patient, kind, and thoughtful.
1: When things got tough, we didn't take it out on each other. We reminded each other, we're on the same team. And that brought things back into perspective. Teams hang together when things get tough. Apply the principles from this passage to your marriage, and it will grow stronger.
0: And our marriage really has grown stronger. That same team concept has made a huge difference for us. We'd love to hear how you've been strengthened in your marriage. Send us your story at info@yourrefreshedlife.com. 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

0: right now. We're going to go south of the border and put a little rhythm in our praise. We ready, fellas?
1: Uh-huh.
0: This is what I need you to do.

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And how his love is unconditional and it brings favor. Hallelujah. Anybody glad for God's love? No greater love than this, than a man will lay down his life for his friends. Listen, let me teach you this. Listen. Your love is favor. We feel it, faith. Your love is favor. We feel it, faith. Next part, this is what you're gonna say. Listen. We feel it, faith. Faith.

0: to see.
1: Yes, sir.
0: The dog can feel our courage. Feel our infirmities. Who is he?
2: What did he do?
3: No,
2: he concentrated himself.
3: Yeah.
2: He humbled himself.
3: Yeah.
2: He laid aside his divinity, his divine form, and caught Mary's 9-month train.
3: Yeah.
2: And got off at Bethlehem.
3: Yeah.
2: And there was no room for him.
3: Yeah.
2: In the
0: in this modern age, we need to know. Who God is. You see, we cannot speculate. We cannot theorize. We cannot operate on an impulse. We got to know who God is. The church need an answer. We live today in a disturbed and frustrated world. We need

anybody here serve a God who is able to do exceeding abundantly above all we can ask or think? So here's a little song I want you to help me sing. It's really simple. It says, God can do anything. It goes like this. It says,

0: Here's Babbi Mason on revolutionizing our faith walk.
1: And one morning while I was reading John 17, the high priestly prayer of Jesus, it's a beautiful prayer that Jesus prays for his disciples. Verse 20 reveals that not only was he praying for them, but he was also praying for those who would believe the message of the disciples, which means as Jesus was facing the cross, I was on his mind and you were on his heart. And those that are listening were on the mind and the heart of Jesus. As Jesus continued to pray, he says to the Father, I am in them and you are in me. May they be completely one. Then the world will know that you sent me and that you love them just as much as you love me. You mean you love me as much as you love your beautiful, perfect, spotless, holy Son? When that began to sink into my heart, it literally began to change my love walk with Jesus.
0: For more encouragement, go to speakhope.org. That's speakhope.org.

0: Bless the Lord, O my soul, and all that is within me, bless his holy name. Bless the Lord, O my soul, and forget not all his benefits. Psalm 103, verses 1 and 2.
1: God's will is for you to be saved, and that's only the beginning of the life that Christ has made possible for each of us. Here's a moment with Charles Stanley.
2: You know, when I read what his plan is, his goal is, he says, I died and rose again, that I might be Lord in your life, not just save you. And to make it more specific, he said, you and I have been predestined to be conformed to his likeness. Listen, he isn't just satisfied with being Lord and being life. His ultimate goal is that you and I would be conformed to his likeness. And that begins with salvation, moves into life, and the process is called being conformed, shaped into his likeness. You know what his goal is? His goal is to so live his life through you that when somebody meets you, they meet an ambassador, a representative, something of a similarity and a likeness to, a reflection of the person of Jesus Christ. That's what he's up to.
1: To learn more about being a faithful representative of Christ, stop by intouch.org.

I know it is. 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Lord, if you want to see Jesus, get on. When I think about how good God been to me, and when I look back over my life and see where God has brought me from, I don't have no doubt in my mind tonight.

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Lord, I know he's my captain. 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

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Haven't God been good? If he been good to you, let me see you wave your hand. If God been good over here, let me see you wave your hand. I know God has been good. You know what tonight? Ain't no danger. Yeah. In the water. Ain't no tonight ain't no.

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Ain't God good tonight? When you think about how good God has been to you, can you give him a hand of praise tonight? Can you give him a hand of praise? Lord, thank you. This is the part that my mother used to sing in my growing up. She used to say, she have

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Somebody tell him thank you tonight. And mama used to tell me and my sister, she said, get on. If you wanna see Jesus. And then she would say, when you moan, the devil don't know what you're talking about. Y'all mind moaning a little bit? Yeah. Hallelujah. Somebody just tell God thank you for his goodness. Tell him thank you. Say thank you. You know he's been good to you. Tell him thank you, Jesus. Thank you. Thank you, Jesus. I know. Let's pray, people. Let us pray to Almighty God tonight. Our Father and our God tonight. We meet you tonight

Thank you for your goodness and your mercy. Thank you for your love and kindness. You've been good to us all tonight, Lord. Not only have you been good just last night, but from the rocking of our cradles, Father, right down here in this present moment, you've been good to us, Lord. When we were sick and thought we wouldn't get well, you was our doctor, Lord. And tonight we have a story to tell. We can tell somebody, whatever you need, turn it over to the Lord. And I know the Lord will supply tonight. But tonight, my Father, I'm just calling on you right now just to say thank you, Lord. Thank you for making ways for me, Lord. Thank you for raising up me when I was down and out. Somebody may be listening to me right now, Lord. Maybe at a crossroad in their life. May not know which direction to go in, Lord. But my mama told me a long time ago, if you hear my prayer, Lord, somebody will have a sense of direction. But Lord, please, Lord, why we joining in prayer right now? Somebody needs you in their home tonight. Somebody needs you on their job tonight. Somebody needs you to walk with them. Somebody needs you to talk with them. Lord, the United States of America, Lord, we need you right now, Lord. We need you to take us by the hand of our weak mind. Lead and guide us and direct us in the way you would have us to go. Master, somebody got a son. Somebody got a daughter. Don't know you in the free pardon of that sin. But I heard you say one day in your word, if you be lifted up from the earth, you draw men unto you. We're lifting you up right now. Somebody may come crying, I yield, and I can't hold out no longer. Thank you, Lord, for saving my soul. Somebody tell God thank you tonight. Tell him thank you for saving my soul. Thank you for the Holy Ghost. Thank you for being fire baptized. I don't know what I would do tonight without you, Lord. But you know what you've done for me, Jesus? And not only me tonight, you did it for my brothers and sisters. You looked beyond my fault and saw my need. Spoke to our golden moment. Told him to roll on a little while longer. It's not my mother. It's not my father. It's not my sister. It's not my brother. Ah, it's me. It's me. It's me. Ah, Lord, I'm standing in the need of prayer. And then, Lord, and Mama used to say, in my growing up, when I go down to the end of this yard, when I can go in my room to come out no more, when you reach under my eyelids and pull down the blue curtain of death, when someone call me and I won't be able to no longer answer, when somebody call me Robert and I can't answer them, Lord, I don't know where I may be in a dying hour, but wherever I may be, I believe in my heart that you'll be there also. So close to me, so close to me, until I can lean my head upon your breast. In Jesus' name. In Jesus' name. And all of God's people said amen. Give God a hand of praise.

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0: Hi, this is Babbie Mason. The more I walk with Jesus, the more I realize that our relationship with Him is not based upon a set of rules and regulations, but upon the joys of our relationship. This is what I found to be true. Religion condemns. Relationship with Jesus spurs us on to righteousness. Religion heaps on loads of guilt. Relationship brings oceans of hope. Religion sees to it that you get what you deserve. Relationship sees to it that you get what Jesus deserves. Jesus had a life-changing conversation with the woman caught in the act of adultery. She was about to be stoned by the Pharisees in John chapter 8, verse 11. Listen to what it says. When Jesus had lifted himself up and saw none but the woman, he said unto her, "Woman, where are your accusers? Has no man condemned you?" She said, "No man, Lord." And Jesus said unto her, "Neither do I condemn you. Go and sin no more." Jesus doesn't condemn you either, my friend. He desires to set you free from the rules of religion to enjoy the fruit of a wonderful relationship with Him today. This is Babbie Mason with Encouraging Words. Will you reach out to me soon at babbie.com? This is Babbie Mason with a promise from God's Word, from 2 Chronicles 7:14. If my people who are called by my name will humble themselves and pray and seek my face and turn from their wicked ways, then will I hear from heaven. I will forgive their sins and heal their land. 2 Chronicles 7:14.
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0: Right now, we're going to go south of the border and put a little rhythm in our praise. We ready, fellas?
1: Uh-huh.
0: This is what I need you to do.

us a song. Is that all right? I want to talk about God's love for us and how his love is unconditional. And how his love is unconditional and it brings favor. Hallelujah. Anybody glad for God's love? That a man will lay down his life for his friends. Listen, let me teach you this. Listen. Your love is favor. We feel it, faith. Your love is favor. We feel it, faith. Next part, this is what you're gonna say. Listen, faith. We feel it, faith. Yeah. We feel it's faith.

0: to him.
1: Yes,
0: sir. That he has an eye.
1: That's right.
0: To see.
1: Yes, sir.
0: That God can feel our cries. Feel our infirmities. Who is he?
2: What did he do?
3: No, Lord.
2: He consecrated himself.
3: Yeah.
2: He humbled himself.
3: Yeah.
2: He laid aside his divinity,
3: yeah,
2: his divine father,
3: yeah,
2: and caught Mary's 9-month train,
3: yeah,
2: and got off at Bethlehem.
3: Yeah.
2: And there was no room for him,
3: yeah,
2: in the,
3: yeah,
0: in this modern age. We need to know. Who God is. You see, we cannot speculate. We cannot theorize. We cannot operate on an impulse. We got to know really who God is. The church need an answer. We live today in a disturbed and frustrated world.
1: Yeah.
0: We need

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1: Anybody here serve a God who is able to do exceeding abundantly above all we can ask or think? So here's a little song I want you to help me sing. It's really simple. It says, God can do anything. It goes like this. It says,

Keep on loving each other as brothers. Do not forget to entertain strangers, for by doing so, some people have entertained angels without knowing it. Hebrews chapter 13, verses 1 and 2.

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1: And one morning while I was reading John 17, the high priestly prayer of Jesus, it's a beautiful prayer that Jesus prays for his disciples. Verse 20 reveals that not only was he praying for them, but he was also praying for those who would believe the message of the disciples, which means as Jesus was facing the cross, I was on his mind and you were on his heart. And those that are listening were on the mind and the heart of Jesus. As Jesus continued to pray, he says to the Father, I am in them and you are in me. May they be completely one. Then the world will know that you sent me and that you love them just as much as you love me. You mean you love me as much as you love your beautiful, perfect, spotless, holy Son? When that began to sink into my heart, it literally began to change my love walk with Jesus.
0: For more encouragement, go to speakhope.org. 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

0: Where's your security? 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The city of Laodicea was one of the wealthiest cities in the Roman world, known for banking, textiles, and medicine. In fact, after a devastating earthquake, the city rebuilt itself without financial assistance from Rome. It had become fiercely self-sufficient. That prosperity shaped its spiritual life. In Revelation 3:17, Jesus said to the church, "You say I am rich. 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It was misplaced confidence. Money had convinced them they no longer needed God. 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In the book of Colossians, the Apostle Paul instructed believers in Laodicea to remain firmly rooted in Christ and not be taken captive by worldly thinking. 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

0: right now. We're going to go south of the border and put a little rhythm in our praise. We ready, fellas?
1: Uh-huh.
0: This is what I need you to do.

us a song. Is that all right? I want to talk about God's love for us and how his love is unconditional. And how his love is unconditional and it brings favor. Hallelujah. Anybody glad for God's love? Listen, your love is favor. We feel it, favor. Hey. Your love is favor. We feel it, favor. Next part, this is what you're gonna say. Listen, favor, we feel it, favor. We feel it's faith. Come on, sing it.

0: to him.
1: Amen.
0: That he has an eye.
1: That's right.
0: To see.
1: Yes,
0: sir. That God can feel our cries.
1: Yes.
0: Feel our infirmities.
1: Yes.
0: Who is God?
1: What did he do?
2: No, Lord.
1: He consecrated himself.
2: Yes.
1: He humbled himself.
2: Yes.
1: He laid aside his divinity.
2: Yes.
1: His divine father. And caught Mary's 9-month train.
2: Yes.
1: And got off at Bethlehem.
2: Yes.
1: And there was no room for him.
2: Yes.
1: In the
0: in this modern age, we need to know.
1: Yes.
0: For ourselves.
1: Yes.
0: Who God is.
1: Yes.
0: You see, we cannot speculate.
1: Yes.
0: We cannot theorize. We cannot operate on an impulse.
3: Yes.
0: We got to know really who God is. The church need an answer. We live today in a disturbed and frustrated world. We need

anybody here serve a God who is able to do exceeding abundantly above all we can ask or think? So here's a little song I want you to help me sing. It's really simple. It says, God can do anything. It goes like this. It says,

0: 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The encouragement you need. 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
1: Keep on loving each other as brothers. Do not forget to entertain strangers, for by doing so, some people have entertained angels without knowing it. Hebrews chapter 13, verses 1 and 2.

0: Here's Babbie Mason on revolutionizing our faith walk.
1: And one morning while I was reading John 17, the high priestly prayer of Jesus, it's a beautiful prayer that Jesus prays for his disciples. Verse 20 reveals that not only was he praying for them, but he was also praying for those who would believe the message of the disciples, which means as Jesus was facing the cross, I was on his mind and you were on his heart. And those that are listening were on the mind and the heart of Jesus. As Jesus continued to pray, he says to the Father, I am in them and you are in me. May they be completely one. Then the world will know that you sent me and that you love them just as much as you love me. You mean you love me as much as you love your beautiful, perfect, spotless, holy Son? When that began to sink into my heart, it literally began to change my love walk with Jesus.
0: For more encouragement, go to speakhope.org. 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
1: I'm Miriam Neff with New Beginnings. The power of small. Really consider the small stone that killed Goliath. I'm just a small stone. I used to be unique, sharp edges and interesting angles. But I've been tumbling in the same stream in the Valley of Elah. I've been bounced around until I'm ordinary, smooth, round, and small. I want to be important. Stones picked by slingers killed animals stealing sheep. Slingers were important in military advances. They marched at the front, slung deadly stones at the enemy, followed by the swordsmen. They were important. They mattered. I want to be important too. Pick me. Slinger David did. One small stone, the power of small. Goliath down, one great victory.
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0: Hi, this is Billy Gaines.
1: And this is Sarah Gaines.
0: At the heart of our ministry is a desire to reach the lost for Christ and to be an inspiration to those who know Jesus. We came to the Lord, both of us, as teenagers. My cousin witnessed to me when I was 14 and he was 17 years old, and I got saved through him. And then in turn, I witnessed to Sarah when she was 15 years old and I was 18 years old. So we had a very real experience of how God could use young people to minister to other young people. It was very shortly after that time that Sarah accepted the Lord that we started our music ministry together. And it started in her church, and her mother asked us to get up and sing a song together. And that was the beginning of it all. It doesn't seem like it, but that was 16 years ago. Through the years, our ministry has grown, and we've been in full-time ministry for about 6 years now.
1: You know, singing for the Lord is our life, and what we want people to understand is that we're sincere.
0: The Lord is teaching us that we have to adhere to His word, and that we have to take His word and what He has to say about life and about every situation and place it above everything. And we want people to understand that. We want them to know that about us, that we're committed. The wonderful thing about committing our ways to the Lord is a promise that He's given us in His word, that if we commit our way to Him, that He will direct our path. And there is nothing better than having God to direct your path.

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I'm Pastor Terrence LaVise Turner, a sage for this age, from God's heart to yours, the voice of wisdom for contemporary times. You've been listening to Distinguished Wisdom Presents Living Proverbs. May your life be enriched by the words of wisdom.

Hello, this is Terrence Turner, the author of It Could Be Christmas Time, and I want to share with you a passage, Psalm 150. Praise ye the Lord. Praise God in his sanctuary. Praise him in the firmament of his power. Praise him for his mighty acts. Praise him according to his excellent greatness. Praise him with the sound of the trumpet. Praise him with the psaltery and harp. Praise him with the timbrel and dance. Praise him with the stringed instrument and organs. Praise him upon the loud cymbals. Praise him upon the high-sounding cymbals. Let everything that hath breath praise the Lord.

0: Hello, everyone, and welcome to Babbie's House on the Radio. I am your host, Babbie Mason. Thank you so very much for being my very special guest, because it's really all about you and encouraging you in your faith and helping you in your journey with the Lord. I'm Babbie Mason. I'm a singer, songwriter, author, and speaker, and it's a joy to bring this program with you to help you and to share my story. But I also meet people along the way who have interesting stories of faith, and they're musicians, singers, songwriters, and authors. And today's guest is a phenomenal woman. She is a great woman of faith. Today we're talking about a pretty serious subject that impacts a lot of people and their families. And today's guest fits that description. Her name is Diane McDaniel, and she is the author of Journals from a Broken Mind. And she has a master's degree in professional counseling. She's married. She has a beautiful family. And she is involved in her local church. Yet she struggles with mental illness. And so today she's very transparent and very honest in her struggle and in her victories. And so we're looking forward to just talking about her life's journey. Let me welcome Diane McDaniel to Babbie's House on the Radio. Diane, how are you, my friend?
1: I'm good, Babbie. Thanks for having me.
0: Thank you for joining me. Welcome to the show. I'm very happy to talk with you today. Well, Diane, you have had quite a journey with mental illness. You even had some hospital stays, residential treatment. It took you a long time to regulate medication, and it's been quite a struggle. It's impacted your family. It's impacted your faith. So let's just jump in, and first of all, tell us, what was your actual diagnosis?
1: Babbie, I have been struggling with or been dealing with bipolar disorder since 2006. I was diagnosed after the birth of my third son, and just a series of events took place. I had reached a place in my life where I could no longer control my moods. They were out of control, and I needed further intervention. I needed more than what my friends and family could provide. And it just kind of all culminated and came to a head. But it's something that I have battled with. When I look back, it's something that I've had pretty much my whole life. I just didn't get diagnosed until later in life.
0: Let's talk about bipolar disorder and actually what it is. Can you talk about the symptoms? You mentioned the word mood swings, but can you be a little more specific?
1: Yes. Okay. Bipolar disorder is a medical illness. It is a medical diagnosis. It has a chemical basis to it. You can look at it. It looks behavioral, but it's actually a chemical imbalance in the brain. And it causes things like mood fluctuations. It causes like periods of maybe depression, where you don't want to get out of bed, you don't have any motivation, you cry a lot, maybe not even feel at all, just kind of feel numb. And then it can also cause the other extreme, which is what we call mania. And mania causes energy level to be heightened, to make decisions that you wouldn't normally make, to just kind of more risk-taking behaviors, and it just kind of reflects the opposite of what, but you don't need sleep, you don't eat like you normally would, and it really kind of completely changes your chemistry and gives you this period of kind of supernatural energy. It's not something that I consider people who don't have mental illness or bipolar disorder, I consider them normies. People without, I know people aren't normal, but people without bipolar disorder are what I classify as normies. They can't relate to the burst of energy and things that come. They may be able to identify with some of the depression symptoms, but the mania is what makes bipolar different than other mental illnesses.
0: So was there an event or a set of circumstances that kind of tipped the scale to say, okay, enough is enough, I'm going to get treatment, I've got to get help? Was there a situation or circumstances that brought you to that point?
1: Basically, it was after the birth of my third son and just the stressors that the female body goes through, and what, in my particular case, the female body, the hormones clashed with the moods, and it reached the point my baby started walking and I could not keep up with him. I could not keep up with him getting into the fingernail polish and getting into the makeup and just the little things that he would do. And it just reached a place where I just couldn't function. I was pretty much out of pocket and not able. And I went to my gynecologist to see if this was postpartum depression. And he told me, my baby at the time was 16 months old, and he said, this is not postpartum depression because that is diagnosed up to 9 months, up to a baby being 9 months old. And since he was 16 months old, it put me in a different category of diagnoses, and he sent me to the psychiatrist's office.
0: Interesting, because you have a master's degree in professional counseling, which means you studied human behavior, you studied probably bipolar disorder, you probably studied those disorders and postpartum depression and some of the things that you talked about even in your own experience. Was that just kind of an interesting set of circumstances for you to understand, hey, look, I have a degree in human behavior, yet I'm struggling with my own behavior? How did you compartmentalize that?
1: It's interesting that you bring that up, because when I was in grad school, and we were studying the mood disorders, and we were studying schizophrenia, I knew at that time that when you're in grad school, you have everything in the book. But that was one thing I was like, I will not have bipolar, and I will not be schizophrenic. Those were the two things that I was like adamant that no way am I going to be diagnosed with these two illnesses. And then a few years down the road, 10 years down the road, I'm sitting in a psychiatrist's office and he's telling me, your textbook bipolar. And it was a very surreal kind of denial type experience for me.
0: Yes, I can understand the struggle. And I want to talk a little bit more about that. But let me just let our listeners know who I'm talking with today. My guest today is Diane McDaniel, and she is the author of Journals from a Broken Mind. She has a master's degree in professional counseling. She is married. She has a beautiful family. She works in a local church, and so she's a woman with great faith, and I'm so grateful that you're with me today to talk very transparently about your struggle and about your victory, because we're going to get to the part where Diane, you have resources, you have a book, you have videos. I've watched you tell your story online, and so you found hope. You have found hope, and there is hope for people with struggles, and there is hope through Christ, and there's hope through doctors, there's hope through medication, there's hope through your spiritual life, there's hope through your faith. Hope is available. Amen?
1: Amen. There's definitely hope.
0: Hope is definitely available. But I want to talk about how this impacted your faith. You're a strong believer, and I've heard Christians say things like, well, if you had more faith, you could get over this. Or if you prayed more, or if you fasted more, there's a spiritual cause, behind your diagnosis of bipolar disorder. Or if you just exercised more or paid more attention to your nutrition, there's a physical cause for your diagnosis. What did you say? How did you deal with all of that kind of information that was coming to you probably from friends who meant well or from Christians who meant well? How did you deal with all of that?
1: Yes, that's an excellent question. When I was first diagnosed, I had my own stigma surrounding the illness around bipolar. I had already had my own stigma. And so I already carried shame that comes with finding out that you have something. You can't control it. It's not in your control. And they compare it a lot to diabetes, where somebody can't produce their own insulin. I can't stabilize my own moods when I'm in an episode, but I'm made to feel like you can. They see the behavior and equate that to, I thought you were a Christian. Why are you behaving like this? And the truth

0: keep me in their prayer life, but it was not safe to really go forward and share with the church body. So I kept it to myself. And at the very time that I was got diagnosed with bipolar disorder, a person in the church was diagnosed with leukemia. And that Sunday, the wife went before the church and shared, "My husband has leukemia. We need your prayers." And of course, the church body surrounded them in prayer and sent them casseroles. And I often refer to bipolar as a no casserole illness because of the faith factor, because of the, it just has a stigma and people don't understand it. And what you don't understand, you fear.
1: That's powerful. That's powerful. It's a no casserole diagnosis. That's powerful.
0: Yes.
1: So what did you surmise from that? What did you gather from that? That the woman whose husband has leukemia or cancer, that gets brought before the church. We sympathize with that person. We pray for that person. We take them a casserole. But the person who has a mental illness, we reject that person even. We stay away from that person, or we fear that person, or don't understand the diagnosis, and we don't make it public. It is still a stigma. I don't know if the stigma is if it's less of a stigma now in the new millennium, or does it still carry that same kind of problematic stigma, as it has in the past? Have things changed over the years in the church as far as the way we see mental illness today?
0: I think things are progressing. We have come a long ways. I just launched, like we talked about, I just launched my book, Journals from a Broken Mind, and the church was very supportive. They hosted the event at the student center at our church, and it was, the interviewers were church members, they were on staff, and so the church has come a really long way. I feel like through my journey, it has paved a way for people in the church to be a little more sensitive and a little more less fearful. It's like, what do you do for somebody who is like that? And there are many things you can do. But anyway, we have definitely progressed. It's not where it was 15 years ago, but we still have a long ways to go. There's still a lot to deal with in this journey.
1: I think by virtue of the fact that we're talking about it today, we're moving in the right direction. I want to know how this bipolar diagnosis and your everyday challenge and your struggles, how has that impacted your marriage and your family? How did you deal with it?
0: Marriage is tough. I have a very incredible husband. Tim McDaniel is a great guy. And we didn't know what we were dealing with when things were happening in the marriage, and it's like, oh no, oh my goodness, what just happened there? What's going on? And I would have a moment of just storming out of the room because a mood episode, something would trigger it, and I would be out of the room. He stood by my side. When I was first diagnosed, I didn't want to tell anybody that I had bipolar disorder, and he kept it to himself, and it was not fair to him. He needed a support system, but he honored my word. So we have journeyed through this, and we have made it through some many ups and downs. And I'm sure that marriage is hard as it is. And then you take a bipolar disorder diagnosis and add it to the mix, and it makes it even more challenging.
1: Yes. Did your husband need some kind of support? Is that kind of support available? Is that even important? Talk to me about that.
0: That's a good question. He has not really had professional support. He's just journeyed through his own with his own struggles and battling it out with God. But he has had support from his coworkers. Tim is on staff in a big church, and his coworkers have really supported him through this. And in the beginning, like I said, I didn't want him telling anybody, and he didn't. And then I realized, this isn't fair. He needs his own support. And so the church has been real good to him. He works with the senior adult population, and they have really, just to be honest, they're the population that is the most interested in this topic right now. The senior adults, I find, are the ones most captivated or most interested in by

0: bipolar disorder and how it affects your relationship with Christ and the church. So
1: why do you think that is?
0: I think because their generation did not talk. It was shoved under the carpet. You were moved off to a different state. It was a big secret in families. Mental illness was a huge secret, and there was no pride or any compassion towards the mentally ill. And they may see some of their stuff, their struggles, or a family member's struggles, and be like, oh, that makes sense why so-and-so did what she did. Or, you know, through my story, they may see things that make sense and connect with them.
1: You probably have hit the nail on the head, because that generation, you know, if you were pregnant and you weren't married, you got shipped off to a home or to a relative, or if you had a mental illness, you went to a hospital. It was very secretive, and some of the treatments were often inhumane. It was
0: barbaric.
1: Very interesting. So let's talk about how you began to get better. What turned the corner for you?
0: Well, I had a few different psychiatrists along the way. It took me a good four and a half years to get stabilized on medication. But medication is key to my journey. With just like somebody who needs insulin, they have to take the insulin. That is key to their journey in diabetes. I have to have medication. Not everybody who has bipolar needs medication, but my particular case does. And so I have that. I have my faith. I have my my relationship with the Lord, and I've connected with Job on occasion. Just Job's journey was so difficult, and when he sat with his friends for, 7 days that he sat with his friends, and then they started opening their mouth and talking, and you're like, okay, it would have been better if you just kept your mouth shut during this time period. You were great until you opened your mouth. So it has been a slow just reveal, I guess, a slow understanding through me, understanding it more and helping my friends to understand it more. And they went to the internet and did some research on their own that was like, oh, that does line up with what's going on with Diane. And they educated themselves on how they could be better friends if they wanted to continue in the relationship. But when I found out that I was diagnosed with bipolar disorder, I was at one of my most intimate points with the Lord at the time. I was studying James, the first chapter of James, 2-3. My brethren, count it all joy when you fall into various trials, knowing that the testing of your faith produces patience. And it continues on down that path of patience and just trials and tribulations. And that's where I was in my journey. And all of a sudden, it's like, dang, you have bipolar disorder. So when I was at my most intimate relationship, I was diagnosed with this. So I know it's not a lack of faith and a lack of understanding, a lack of strong prayer life and whatnot, because I was at my most intimate when he revealed to me that I have bipolar disorder. So
1: yes. So was it a struggle to wrap your mind and your heart around that diagnosis? Or did you say, amen, finally I have an answer? Help us sort that out.
0: No, I was not the second outcome. I was definitely the first. Oh my goodness. I am not bipolar disorder. I do not need medication. I do not have this. I was not excited about the diagnosis.
1: So were you in denial?
0: I was in denial, definitely. I was in denial because I knew how serious this illness was. And it's like, no, I don't have this. So I was definitely in denial.
1: So how did you get to the place where you began to say, okay, I do have bipolar disorder and I need to deal with it?
0: Well, once I started in the treatment process and getting on medication, I ended up in my first hospital stay about a year and a half after my diagnosis. I ended up in the hospital because of a severe bipolar episode. And just having to go into treatment and be in the hospital and get medications and therapy. And I'll tell you that the Georgia system has a lot of faults in their treatment of mental disorders. But through those experiences, it was like, Diane, you can relate to so many different people who are in the hospital, so many who have the same diagnosis that you have, and your story is similar to those. My world, the people in my world don't identify with bipolar disorder. They don't understand it. They don't have stories that line up with it. But when I would go into the hospital, I would connect with different people and be like, you're right. This is definitely my struggle. This is my struggle. I've got to learn to live with it, and I've got to learn to work with the system and not against the system.
1: You mentioned a moment ago the word episode, and one of those episodes, you ended up in a residential treatment. Is that correct?
0: Yes,
1: after one of those episodes? For the sake of those that are listening today who are saying maybe there's a light that's coming on for a parent or for a young adult or for a spouse or for a person who is struggling with bipolar disorder and struggling with these symptoms, for their sake, and you know, thank you for your transparency, Diane. I'm so grateful for your honesty and your vivid description of your challenge. Can you describe what some of the things that went on during one of those episodes?
0: Sure. What brought me to my last episode? My last episode was a very, very intense, trying time. I had one residential treatment stay and two hospital stays following the residential treatment stay, because what happened is I had two things going toe-to-toe with each other, and it was a mood disorder, the bipolar disorder, and the female, I just had a hysterectomy. And so it took my bipolar to the next level, and I ended up having symptoms of Bobby, I hate even talking about it, but I'm just going to say it and be real. Suicidal ideations were huge during that time period. I could not get suicide out of my head. I just begged and pleaded for God to bring me home. God, take me home. Bring me home now. This is too painful. The moods were too much to handle. And all I could think about was, how can I get out of this pain? I don't want to be in this pain anymore. And finally, my doctor, my outpatient doctor, said, Diane, I think you need to be where there is more structure. You need to be where people can watch you and you are safer in the hospital, in the residential treatment center. The residential treatment center kept me safe for a while. They had their mess ups. There are times when, yes, the hospital is an absolute must, and I do not like the hospital, Babby. I do not like the hospital, but sometimes there's no other option because it's not fair to have your outpatient world try to keep you safe from yourself. That's not fair to them. It's a huge responsibility, but that's what the hospital is designed to do. But it's not the best place to be. I mean, there's trauma that happens in the hospital because of the way it's set up right now. That's my next book.
1: Yes. So how are you maintaining good health today?
0: What I'm doing today is I am on the other side of the surgery that I had, and I had ECT shock treatments, electroconvulsive shock therapy. And that's where they put electrodes up to your brain, and it sounds very, very, very barbaric, but it saved my life. I had 9 treatments, and after the month period, the transition period, I have not had a suicidal outlook on life. It has changed my suicidal thinking, and there's hope, Babby. I feel like you know, I look down the road and I see, oh my gosh, I'm just so excited about one day being a grandparent. I'm excited about, you know, just the things that I have to look forward to. I didn't have that before this point, and I have that now. So there is hope. And I am involved in women's Bible study and just continuing my growth in my faith. Not that I don't have episodes, little episode shockwaves, but I'm definitely at a better place. Life is worth
1: praise
0: living.
1: God. Well, yes. For that person that is listening today, and they're recognizing some of the things that you went through, that they're experiencing a similar journey. Can you offer them a word of hope today? Can you just speak to them and encourage them and tell them what, you know, where to go, what to do in their circumstances?
0: Definitely seek professional help. It's something that people try to treat without professional help, but it's almost impossible. If you have a case that you can't control your moods and they are controlling you, you need to seek professional help. The church is equipped for the most part today with people who are resources, who can be a psychiatrist, put you in the hands of a psychiatrist, put you in the hands of a treatment facility. The church has resources for you. So definitely call your church. If your church doesn't know, then I'm sure your pastor knows a pastor who has resources available. But definitely don't lose hope. There are so many treatments available, and the right one is out there. God is opening the doors to so many new therapies and new treatments. You can treat bipolar disorder. It is definitely treatable. You just got to get on top of it.
1: Well, that's good news that it is treatable and it can be treated. In case there's someone listening today that would like to more information about your book, more information about your story, how do they contact you?
0: I have a website. It's called journalsfromabrokenmind.com. And on my website, there's a page for the book, and it talks about the book, and then it allows you to purchase the book if you want it. There's resources. There's a resource page for you. It's all about my journey. And again, it's called journalsfromabrokenmind.com.
1: Well, Diane McDaniel, thank you so very much. You're an amazing guest. You're an amazing woman of faith. And thank you for your story of overcoming faith and standing strong in the face of challenge and watching God give you a victory. And we know that there is hope. Thank you for reminding us that there is hope. And I appreciate your visit today, all right?
0: Thank you. Thank you, Babby. This was great.
1: Absolutely. And to you, dear listener, thank you so very much for listening to Babby's House on the Radio today. This is what this program is all about. It's about bringing you hope, letting you know that there are always answers. There are always answers. And you can, the Bible says in Jeremiah 33:3, I call it God's phone number. He says, call on me and I will show you great and mighty things. He says, call on me and I will answer you and show you great and mighty things that you do not know. So just remember that there is hope in Christ and there are answers for you today. Do me a favor and reach out to me at my official website at babby.com. And there you will find wonderful books and music to encourage you in your faith. Well, until the next time we get together around this microphone, may the Lord God bless you and yours real good. Bye-bye for now.
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After this I looked, and there before me was a great multitude that no one could count, from every nation, tribe, people, and language, standing before the throne and in front of the Lamb. They were wearing white robes and were holding palm branches in their hands, and they cried out in a loud voice, "Salvation belongs to our God who sits on the throne and to the Lamb." All the angels were standing around the throne and around the elders and the four living creatures. They fell down on their faces before the throne and worshiped God, saying, "Amen, praise and glory and wisdom and thanks and honor and power and strength be to our God forever and ever. Amen." The Book of the Revelation, chapter 7, verses 9 through 12.

0: to give him praise today. He's worthy to be praised.
1: Babbie Mason talks about the house that love built.
2: As a songwriter, I find that just about anything can inspire a song. So it would be around the time that the Atlanta Braves were really hot during the 90s, around the time when they won the World Series in 1995. And I happened to have been recording a record at the time. And my songwriter friend and producer, Cheryl Rogers, and I decided that at the end of a long day of recording, we would take in a Braves baseball game. And I've always been an avid baseball fan. I grew up a Tiger fan, and my husband was a Little League baseball coach, and my kids played Little League ball. So baseball has been a major pastime in my world. So I was really happy to make it to a Braves baseball game that day. We had great seats right on the first baseline, and right across the field up on the big Jumbotron flashed an advertisement for, I think it was Habitat for Humanity, which is an organization that builds houses for low-income type families. And there was a slogan that popped up along with it, and the slogan said, "The house that love built." And immediately we saw that, hey, this is a great idea for a song. And we would go back later on and write that song together, Cheryl Rogers and I. So this song really is a convergence of many of the things that I love. Baseball, songwriting with a friend, and it just so happened that the choir that you'll hear on the song, they happen to be students from Lee University, where I've been an adjunct professor for more than 2.5 decades. But even more than all of that, it's the message that is so powerful. Because you see, across the ages, men have built beautiful edifices and houses of worship. But buildings can be destroyed. Cathedrals can be taken down by a storm or by fire or even at the hands of men. But the church, however, can never be destroyed. For you see, Jesus is the head of the church, and he says in Matthew chapter 16, verse 18, "Upon this rock I will build my church, and the gates of hell shall not prevail against it." Those of us who believe on him, we are the body of Christ. You see, the church can never be destroyed. The house that love built will live on forever.

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0: Why are some blessed with wealth and others not? Actually, this is the wrong question, not ours to ask. This is God's business, not ours. The question we should ask is, Lord, help me steward what you have entrusted to me wisely and give me contentment. Those are prayers he promises to answer, wisdom and contentment.
1: Will we see money used for evil purposes? Yes. Is that fair and right? No. But heaven will be perfect. Consider Matthew 5:45. He causes his sun to rise on the evil and the good, and sends rain on the righteous and unrighteous. Today's financial version might be owning a growing stock which blesses the Christ follower and also those who reject Christ.
0: Let's commit to no judging. Contentment no matter what. 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

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Is it

0: Would you like to live a life showered with blessings? Here's Pastor Jeff Shreve.
1: You mark it down. God wants to shower his people with blessings beyond any shadow of any doubt. The Bible is clear about that. But we learn all throughout the Bible, especially in Deuteronomy chapter 28, that the blessings of God are contingent on your obedience to God. You have to be on blessing ground with God so that he can rain down the blessings upon you. And the blessing ground, when it comes to the Christian life, is obedience.

0: Everyone wants to be blessed, right? Right. And today on From His Heart with Pastor Jeff Shreve, he'll explore the mandatory ingredient to be able to receive those showers of blessings. There's not a Christian believer in his or her right mind who would say, "No, I don't think I want God to bless me." But yet, many believers live day to day without his blessing when they don't have to. It has a lot to do with one's obedience to the Lord. Welcome to From His Heart with Pastor Jeff Shreve, who's in his 8-message series called Do You Want to Be Blessed? How to Experience the Goodness of God. And we're learning what's necessary to get on blessing ground with God in today's lesson entitled When Blessings Abound. Now, Pastor, before you begin the message, what are the parameters that God sets up for blessings to really abound in the believer's life? What are the key ones?
1: God is, as we've been talking in this series, God is a good God who wants to bless his children. But the key to getting in on his blessings is to be on blessing ground, to be living in such a way that you're pleasing to God and that you're obeying him and that you're honoring him. For those who do that, no good thing does he withhold from those who walk uprightly, the Bible says. And so today we're going to see how boy, God just longs to pour out his blessings on his children, provided they're doing what he says, walking in his ways, and really glorifying him in their lives.
0: Now, if you can't be with us for the entire message today, we hope that you'll listen online at fromhisheart.org. 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There, too, you can download a free MP3 of any broadcast. Well, our main text today comes from the last sermon that Moses gave to the people of Israel. It's found in Deuteronomy chapter 28, which is where we'll begin today's lesson from Pastor Jeff, entitled, When Blessings Abound.
2: We have always had dogs. We have 3 dogs right now, and they're all inside dogs. And Debbie's favorite dog that she's ever had is Rocky. His name is Rocky Road, and I call him Gawky Toad. And we've just shortened it to the Toad, so we call him the Toad. And the Toad, I've grown to like him. And I did come home once when he was a puppy, Sunday night after church, and he had chewed a hole in the wall. And I instantly thought of that verse in Amos chapter 4, verse 12, prepare to meet your God. I mean, I was about ready to kill him. And he almost didn't make it out of puppyhood. But you know, something changed within me just a few months ago when we brought home a little, a brand new little dog named Lola Belle. We have a picture of her. Lola Belle is a 3.5-pound Chihuahua, deer head Chihuahua. For a guy who never really thought much of dogs, I love this little dog. I call this dog Lil Pup. And she's just so little, and it's just amazing. I just marvel at her, how she looks like a Doberman, and she's 3.5 pounds. And, you know, one of the fun things about Lil Pup is in the mornings when I get up, she is so excited to get out of her little cage, and she just runs around. She has tons of energy, and she always wants to kiss. And so she'll jump up. Debbie and I are in the sitting room there. We're having our coffee and our quiet time. And she jumps up on the ottoman, and then she runs across my legs, and she just gets all up in my face and just showers me with kisses because she just wants to let me know how much she loves me. And it's so wonderful. I said, Debbie, why can't you learn from Lil Pup, you know? But you know, and Lil Pup does that with Debbie too, but if any of you have Chihuahuas, you know that Chihuahuas, they don't just give it away, right? I mean, if they don't know you, you're not getting it. You have to be in the circle of trust. And for Lola to want to shower kisses and her favor upon you, you have to be in the circle of trust. And when you're in that circle, she's the greatest dog in the world. My kids aren't all in the circle, and they don't call her Lil Pup. They call her Lil Puke. They don't really like her because, but as soon as they get in the circle and she starts to kiss them, they love her to death. Now, I was thinking about that with the passage that is before us in Deuteronomy chapter 28. It's the passage about blessings. And I've entitled this sermon, When Blessings Abound. You know, God is a God who wants to just shower us with blessings and with his favor and with his goodness. But you got to be in the circle of trust. You got to get on blessing ground for those blessings to come. You mark it down. God wants to shower his people with blessings beyond any shadow of any doubt. The Bible is clear about that. Blessed are the people whose God is the Lord. Jesus said in Matthew chapter 7 and verse 11, if you, being evil, know how to give good gifts to your children, how much more shall your Father in heaven give what is good to those who ask him? I mean, you think about it. You evil people, who's speaking to the Jews, he's speaking to you and me. We know how to give good gifts to our children. Now you think of a holy, righteous, good to the bone God, how much more shall he give what is good? So God wants to shower his people with blessings, but we learn all throughout the Bible, especially in Deuteronomy chapter 28, that the blessings of God are contingent on your obedience to God. You have to be in the circle of trust, so to speak, with my dog for her to shower you with her favor. And with God, you have to be in his circle of trust. You have to be on blessing ground with God so that he can rain down the blessings upon you. And the blessing ground, when it comes to the Christian life, is obedience. Deuteronomy chapter 28 was Moses' sermon. The whole book of Deuteronomy is Moses' last sermon to the people. They're getting ready to go into the promised land. They are camped on the plains of Moab, which is east of the Jordan River, and they're getting ready to cross the Jordan River to go into the promised land. They were supposed to do that 40 years earlier, but they didn't go in when God told them to go in. And now here they are 40 years, fast forward 40 years, and Moses is 120 years old. He's preaching his last sermon to these people. And he's getting ready to go up to the mountain to die, and they're getting ready to go into the promised land, and he is reviewing the covenant for them, and he is reviewing what God wants to do if they will say yes to God and yes to his ways and put themselves on blessing ground. And the blessings of God are conditional upon obedience. Deuteronomy chapter 28, I'll begin reading in verse 1. Now it shall be if you will diligently obey the Lord your God, being careful to do all his commandments, which I command you today, the Lord your God will set you high above all the nations of the earth, and all these blessings shall come upon you and overtake you if you will obey the Lord your God. Deuteronomy 28, 1 through 14, four times we read the word, little word, if. If. God is going to do amazing things for his people if they will obey him. Now, what are the blessings that come, that were going to come to his people if they would obey him? Look at verse 3. Blessed shall you be in the city, and blessed shall you be in the country. Some of you live in the city. Will you be blessed? Some of you say, well, I'm a farmer out in the country. You're going to be blessed. Blessed shall you be in the city. Blessed shall you be in the country. Blessed shall be the offspring of your body and the produce of your ground and the offspring of your beast, the increase of your herd and the young of your flock. Blessed shall be your basket and your kneading bowl. Hey, when you take your basket out into the field to get fruit, you get grain, it's going to be blessed. It's going to be overflowing. And when you take it home, your kneading bowl is going to be blessed. Blessed shall you be, verse 6, when you come in, and blessed shall you be when you go out. Verse 7, the Lord will cause your enemies who rise up against you to be defeated before you. They shall come out against you one way and shall flee before you seven ways. The Lord will command the blessing upon you in your barns and in all that you put your hand to do, and he will bless you in the land which the Lord your God gives you. And then verse 11, the Lord will make you abound in prosperity, in the offspring of your body and in the offspring of your beast and in the produce of your ground in the land which the Lord swore to your fathers to give to you. The Lord will open for you his good storehouse, the heavens, and give rain to your land in its season and to bless all the work of your hand, and you shall lend to many nations, but you shall not borrow. All these blessings, it says in verse 2, these blessings will overtake you. God is going to unleash blessings and they're going to run you down. God's just going to pour it on you, just like little pup comes from every direction and is kissing me. God says, that's what I'm going to do in your life if you will obey me. If you will obey. Now, it sounds pretty simple, but you know what? They didn't do it. They didn't do it. They said, we'll do it. And they did it for a while. But the history of the children of Israel is that they kept going after other gods. know, obedience seems really simple, but they didn't do it. And so often we don't do it. And so I want to take that, just that thought about obeying the Lord, and I want to unpack that a little bit. And I want to show you three steps that are involved in this thing called obedience. Three key steps. You can't leave any of them out. Step number one, to obey God, you have to know what God says to do. You have to know what he says to do. You can't obey him if you don't know what he wants you to do. And the scripture says in Deuteronomy 28:13, and the Lord shall make you the head and not the tail, and you only shall be above, and you shall not be underneath, if you will listen to the commandments of the Lord your God, which I charge you today, to observe them carefully. If you'll listen. Now, how well do you listen to the commandments of the Lord? When Debbie and I first got married, periodically she would ask me to go to the store to get stuff for her. Well, if you're a guy in here and you're like most guys in here, detail on grocery shopping is probably not your longest and strongest. It wasn't mine. And so Debbie would tell me, she might only need three things. And she would tell me, she said, do I need to write this down? You don't need to write it down. Come on, I went to UT. Go ahead, give it to me. What do you want? She said, I need flour. And then she went on to tell me what kind of flour. All I heard was flour. So you go to the store. And this is back in the dark ages before we had cell phones. You know, so I go to the store and I'm sitting there in the flour aisle. I was like, well, Foot, they got a lot of different kinds of flour here. I don't know what kind of flour I'm supposed to get. Because did she say wheat? Did she say white? Did she say, I wrote some of these down. I didn't even know what they were. Better for bread flour? Self-rising flour? You run into all this stuff and you're like, I just want flour. I don't know about all these things. And so I invariably I'd come home. I was supposed to get three items. I got like two out of three wrong. She's like, you're not supposed to get that kind. I said, it said flour. You told me to get flour. Here's flour. If you don't like it, don't ask me to go again. You know, start a fight. Well, of course she was wrong. No, I was really wrong on that. But I didn't listen very well. Hey, how well do you listen to God? How well do you listen to the commandments? And you know where we get the commandments is in the Word of God. How much time do you spend in the Word of God? See, you know what the Bible is? It's God's mind in print. It's where God shares with us what is on his heart and what is in his mind and what are his ways and his will for us. It's in the Word of God. You say, well, I want God to speak to me. Then spend time in the Word of God, because God speaks primarily through his Word. Listen, you write this down. Bible study for a Christian is not optional. It's not optional. It's critical. And if you don't do it, you're not going to know what God wants you to do. You're not going to be able to diligently obey the Lord your God, because you're going to get flour, but you're not going to know what kind of flour, and you're not going to be specific enough to know which way to go with the Lord. And so you have to spend time in the Word of God. Look what he says in Joshua chapter 1, verse 8. The Lord is speaking to Joshua, who took over for Moses, leading God's people. He said, this book of the law shall not depart from your mouth, but you shall meditate on it day and night. Why, Lord? So that you may be careful to do according to all that is written in it. For then you will make your way prosperous, and then you will have success day and night in the Word of God, so that you can know what to do. So that you may be careful to do according to all that is written in it. Spending time in the Word. Let me encourage you this way. Sometimes people say, well, you know, I don't really read the Bible much, but Jeff, you're challenging me and I need to read it more. And so, man, I'm gonna go home and I'm gonna read 10 chapters. I'm gonna read the Bible through in a year. Hey, it's great to read 10 chapters. It's great to read the Bible through in a year, but you know what's better for you to do? Why don't you read a chapter? Why don't you read for depth and not for distance? Why don't you just say, God, speak to me? Because so many times you get this idea, I'm gonna read all this stuff, and you read for 20 minutes and you don't remember anything that you read. It's better to read one verse and really think it through and then put it into practice than to read 100 and it goes, and you're just a forgetful hearer. God says, listen, you meditate on my word. You know what the word meditate says? So you may meditate on it day and night. The word meditate means to moan. It means to growl. It's like you're wrestling with that in your mind. You're running the word of God over and over in your mind, and you're just kind of chewing on it, and you're like, You're thinking it through. What does this mean? What does this mean for me? God wants us to do that. Bible study is not optional. It's critical. And if you will spend time in the word of God, the Bible says in Proverbs 16:20, he who gives attention to the word shall find good. And blessed is he who trusts in the Lord. So that's the very first part of this thing called obedience. To obey God, you have to know what God says to do. Very simple, but it's the first step. Step number two, to obey God, not only do you have to know what God says to do, but you have to yield to what God says to do. This is a critical step that a lot of people struggle with and a lot of people miss. You have to yield to what God says to do. Now listen, in life, there are two ways to go. There is God's way, and there is your way. Really only, you just boil it down, two ways, God's way or your way. And the Bible makes it clear that God's way is higher than our way, way higher than our way. God says in Isaiah 55, your ways are not my ways, declares the Lord. Your thoughts are not my thoughts. As high as the heavens are above the earth, so far are my ways above your ways, my thoughts above your thoughts. So God's way is miles and miles and miles different from our way. And the question is, which way are you gonna go? The Bible says in Proverbs 14, verse 12, there is a way that seems right to a man, but the end thereof are the ways of death. See, when you go your way because you think that's right for you. You think that's where you're going to find peace and joy and happiness and good things. When the prodigal son left the father's farm to go to the far country, did he go there thinking, where is that pigsty? I'm gonna find the pigsty. I'm gonna find the place where I can ruin my life. Where is it? He didn't do that. He left the father's farm going his way, thinking his way he was going to find good things, peace and joy and happiness. And what he found was a pigsty. Pigsty. He went his way. There's a way that seems right to a man, but its end is the way of death. Two questions that are so critical for you to ask yourself, for me to ask myself. Question number one, do you believe God's commandments are good and right? Do you believe they're good and right for you and for your life? The psalmist said in Psalm 119, therefore, I love your commandments above gold, yes, above fine gold. Therefore, I esteem right all your precepts concerning everything. I hate every false way. I esteem right. Lord, your way is pleasing. Your way is straight. Your way is smooth. Your way is the right way. Concerning most things, uh-uh. Concerning everything. Everything that God commands is right. So that's the first key question in this yielding to God. Do you believe his commandments are good and right? Second question, have you surrendered to his commandments? Psalm 119 goes on to say this, and I shall lift up my hands to your commandments, which I love, and I will meditate on your statutes. I'll lift up my hands to your commandments, which I love. I think everyone in the world would agree that lifting up your hands is the universal sign for surrender. Have you lifted up your hands to the commandments of God? Have you surrendered to the commandments of God and say, Lord, your ways are right, and I surrender. I'm going to yield myself to what you say. That's the second key step. If you're gonna obey God, first of all, you have to know what he says to do. You have to spend time in his word. You have to listen. Secondly, you have to come to his word with a heart that says, speak, Lord, your servant is listening, with a heart that says, not my will, but thine be done, with a heart that says, I yield to you, your ways are right, and when I'm at a crossroads and it's your way versus my way, I choose your way because your way is right. My way may seem right, it may look right, just like the tree looked good for food and looked like, yeah, that was the way to go. It's not the way to go, so I choose your way. And then the third step in obeying God and experiencing his abundance and his blessings. To obey God, you have to do what God says to do. See, just knowing about it, it's not enough. Just saying, yes, Lord, your ways are right, not enough. I have to do it. That's what he says in Deuteronomy chapter 1, or 28, verse 1 again. Now it shall be if you will diligently obey the Lord your God, being careful to do all his commandments, which I command you today. Being careful to do it. Obedience requires action. It always requires action. You can't obey God if you don't do what he says do. And you can say all day long, well, I know what God wants me to do. You can say all day long, yeah, I believe God's ways are right concerning everything. But are you doing what he says do?
0: You're listening to From His Heart with Pastor Jeff Shreve. And the message today, when blessings abound. And we're being reminded that God wants to shower us all with blessings. And that includes you and yours. But did you realize that the blessings of God are dependent upon your obedience to him? In this eye-opening message today, we're learning what is necessary to get on blessing ground with God and enjoy a life filled with joy and purpose. Hey, when you look at your life, do you ever think, is this it? Surely there's more. And you'd be right. This is not all there is. There is more to life. And your purpose in life is to live for Jesus and love him more each and every day. And you and I do that by loving others more, and even more sacrificially at that. Of course, that starts with our family. Anything less and you're missing your purpose. Today's lesson, When Blessings Abound, is from Pastor Jeff's series, Do You Want to Be Blessed? 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Thank you so much for joining us today, and we hope the lesson was a blessing to you, but it's not over yet. 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
1: We have a message for you today. Everybody matters. If only we could remember that every single day and treat people that way. We're going to share a story of a man who seemed unimportant, but a little kindness changed the trajectory of his life.
2: And the horrific story of a woman who carried two babies to term, knowing she would never see them grow up. Those stories and so much more.
1: It all starts right now.
2: Tragedy hits us in different ways, but when tragedy hits twice, it can seem unfathomable and almost unfair. But the unimaginable hope that comes out of my next guest's story shows that perspective and faith can alter any outcome. Welcome, Lindsay, to 100 Huntley Street.
3: Hi, it's good to be here.
2: Okay, so we start the story with you and your husband, Kevin, getting married. How many kids did you want to have? What was the dream?
3: Oh, I always dreamed that we'd have four kids.
2: Okay.
3: I come from a large family. I'm the oldest of four. So in my head, we would have four kids. I don't know if that was necessarily his dream, but that was mine.
2: Yeah.
3: We were going to have a big family.
2: So 7 months later, into marriage, you find out you're expecting.
3: Yeah, we were so excited. We were married older. I was 33. He was 34. So we knew enough to know that it might not happen easily to start a family. So we were just surprised and overjoyed that I was pregnant very quickly.
2: Yeah.
3: Yeah.
2: And then you got a disturbing diagnosis about your baby.
3: Yeah. So at the 20-week ultrasound, when, you know, I thought things could happen, but it won't happen to us. Mm-hmm. We were just going to go in. My biggest concern was, is she going to tell us the sex of the baby? We didn't want to find out.
2: Okay.
3: Would she slip and tell us? Yeah. And so we went in and she gets very silent, our sonographer, and she leaves the room for what felt like an eternity and comes back, and our doctor sits down with us, and she says, it's not good. We can't seem to find the skull of your baby. Mm. And so I'm going to send you to a high-risk doctor. We quickly go there and find out that our baby has what's called anencephaly, and she would not live once born. So she could live in my womb. We found out it was a little girl. She could live in my womb, but not outside. And that moment, and the drive to the high-risk doctor, it just felt like all of my categories had just been broken. Mm. And how I imagined our family to form and what God was going to ask us to walk through. And I just didn't know how can we endure this? Now I'm carrying a child that won't live, but actually can live inside my womb. Mm. And how are we going to face the next 20 some weeks celebrating her life, but also anticipating her death?
2: Yeah. So Lindsay, I'm going to ask the question because I think there are some people at home that might be wondering, why choose to carry a child that you knew was not going to live outside the womb?
3: Yeah. You know, I looked on that screen, and I had grown to love her in my womb. And she was ours, and she was entrusted to us for a season. I thought and hoped that it would be a lifetime. And in God's infinite wisdom, he was entrusting her to us for a shorter amount of time. And I just knew I wanted to be a good steward of her life. And I wanted to care for her and love her and value her life for every moment that God would give her life, that it wasn't ours to take, and that I would let God write her story and trust him when everything ahead of me seemed like sorrow and pain, that he could infuse hope and joy in unexpected ways. And so I was holding on to that, even though I didn't feel like that in the moment, trusting that he was going to do something that I couldn't see, because all I saw was darkness and sadness. And slowly, God did begin to infuse his hope and his joy.
2: There was prayer for healing, hoping that God would heal your little girl. You found out it's a little girl in the womb. Tell me about that cry out to God saying, just God, would you heal our little baby?
3: Yeah, you know, I never had experienced a situation where my need to see him as the healer was so pronounced and profound. And I never had to wrestle with what does it mean that God is our healer. Mm. And so that was a big piece for me of, God, do I trust that you can heal? And will I pray for that? But also, do I trust that your healing can come in ways that I can't see? That if it's not a physical healing, that the miracle that you may do might be something very different and just as powerful and just as glorifying to you. And so I wrestled with that, and I hoped beyond hope that he would heal her. And he chose not to.
2: You decided that you would name this baby. Tell me what her name is.
3: Yeah, her name is Sophia Kyla,
4: Dennis, and her name is Sophia, comes from the Greek word that means wisdom. Mm. And we really felt from the beginning that, you know, in the eyes of the world, she was small, she was weak, she was, for, you know, many people would not choose to carry her. Mm. And we just thought, you know, there's a passage in the Bible that says God chose the weak things of the world to shame the wise. Mm. And that God in his infinite wisdom, his wisdom was different than man's wisdom. And that her life, our prayer was that her life would reflect the wisdom of God and not the wisdom of man. And
5: so Sophia was born on September 1st,
4: yes.
5: 2013. And what I love about your story, Lindsay, is you were surrounded by community from beginning mm-hmm. to end. Sophia only lived for 10 hours.
4: Yeah.
5: And what were those 10 hours like?
4: You know, those 10 hours were... they were filled with tears, but there was actually so much celebration in that hospital room. Mm. We had packed the hospital room. The nurses and the doctors were behind us, were celebrating with us. We had a friend bring in a birthday cake so we could sing happy birthday to her. There was more people in the hospital room than probably were even allowed. Mm. And we cherished those moments with her. We didn't know that she would live beyond a few minutes. Mm. So we were told that potentially she could not be born alive or just live a few minutes. So the fact that we were beginning to get hours was a surprise and a gift to us. And it enabled us to really celebrate those moments with her and just enjoy those hours that we got to parent her. Not enough hours by any stretch, mm-hmm. But they were sweet moments. And I think God was so gracious to us to give us such joy in the midst of knowing that we were going to say goodbye to her mm-hmm. so soon.
5: Okay, we're going to take a quick break, but when we return, the Dennis family has lost their firstborn. But would God let them experience loss again? What happens next is unimaginable. Stay with us.

0: felt like the end of the world to me, and it felt like I didn't have anything left to live for.
1: Rather than being elated or thanking God that I was still alive, that I had another chance, I started picking up more Ambien off the floor that I'd spilled.
2: At the revelation of Jesus Christ, our trials will result in purpose and honor and glory.
0: I hadn't done anything except gotten prayed for, and I wanted to know more.
3: The person that says hope is what keeps me alive can also go, well, wait a minute, if I have hope, there must be joy here too.
2: And then we see that, wait, there's purpose in my difficulty, there's purpose in my trials.
1: I tell people that I took my own life and God gave it back to me.
4: I felt something I never felt before, which I now know is the Holy Spirit.
3: This moment doesn't have to define me with sorrow, with grief, with anxiety.
4: Jesus heals, and that there is hope for me, and it doesn't matter what doctors say, and it's just like somebody gives you an injection of life.
5: We're back with Lindsay Dennis. Lindsay, you've just shared a heartbreaking story of losing your first child, Sophie. A couple months later, you find out, after you've lost Sophie, you find out that you're pregnant again. Mm-hmm. And what's the reaction with you and Kevin?
6: Yeah, so 6 months after we lost Sophie, we just decided to try again.
5: Yeah.
6: And we were able to get pregnant quickly. And so we were filled with hope and excitement, but also cautious. Mm. We felt as if there was a loss of innocence in pregnancy. We knew all of the things that one could face, yeah, and how we could lose a child, and we had lost a child. And so there was this hope that we would get to bring this baby home, but there was also this knowing that there were no guarantees. Mm. And so we were anxious for when we would go into the doctor and find out, does this baby have a similar condition, something different? Right. We had no reason to believe that this could happen twice. Our doctors had gone through lots of medical risks, and there was no reason to believe that we would walk through this again.
5: So you go visit your high-risk doctor, mm-hmm, 12 weeks in.
6: Yeah.
5: And you find out some heartbreaking news.
6: Yeah, so our doctor comes in. Again, our sonographer is gone for a long time. She has printed off a photo. We're trying to look. Can we see the brain and skull? It looks different. Mm. Our doctor comes in and says that it is not anencephaly. It's what's called a crania. And our child's brain had formed, but their skull had not, and it would play out the same way.
5: Ugh.
6: And in that space where we sense God's peace in a lot of profound ways on our journey with Sophie, it felt as if God was absent. I wondered, how could you, one, allow us to walk through this one time, but much less the same thing twice?
5: Yeah.
6: I knew now what it was like to lose a child. So now looking ahead, I'm going to have to do this again. And I did not know how he would sustain us, yeah, the second time.
5: What, is there anger?
6: Yes.
5: And what is the conversation with God like in that anger?
6: Mm-hmm. You know, with the loss of our first daughter, I did not really question God's goodness. Mm-hmm. I hadn't been brought to that point. Mm-hmm. I knew he was good. I trusted his goodness. But when we walked through this with Dasa, I think it just ripped at the categories of how I thought he worked.
5: Mm-hmm.
6: I thought you worked one way, God. Mm-hmm. I thought that, you know, I knew that sorrow and suffering they're a part of life. And we would walk through that. But I just didn't, in my Western mentality, think that we would do it, walk through loss twice or so quickly together. And so I was angry and I wondered, how do you work? All these things that I thought about who you were. Mm-hmm. Are you good, God? What does it mean that you're good? What does it mean in Romans where Paul talks about this hope that doesn't disappoint? Because mm-hmm, I'm so disappointed. Mm-hmm. What is that hope? And how do I know it on this journey where it feels so dark and I want so badly to turn my back? But I know that you hold life in your hands and you hold the answer for life. So I want to really know who you are in this pain. But I was very confused and very angry.
5: I think the pivotal word that you used in that sentence is but.
6: Mm-hmm.
5: Like, you didn't just say, I then turned my back on God. Because, mm-hmm, you know what? There are many people watching and myself would be like, yeah, I don't blame you.
6: Mm-hmm.
5: But you use the word but. Like, you still want to find that hope, mm-hmm, in Jesus. Why? Why cling to something that you just don't understand?
6: You know, I think that is what he calls his people to throughout history, mm-hmm, is to trust and believe him even when our circumstances don't make sense. I think we so easily look at him through the lens of our circumstances,
5: yeah,
6: and they are so finite.

0: the word Esther, with the name Esther in the Bible.
1: On November 13th, 2014, Dasa was born. Tell me about that experience that day.
0: You know, that day was filled with great anticipation and wonder of would she be born alive, but also anxiousness because now we knew what it was like to walk through this part of our story. Mm-hmm. And I wanted to fill all of these moments I didn't get to have with Sophie in such a small amount of space with Dasa. Mm-hmm. And you can't fit a lifetime of memories, and Dasa lived 12 hours. And so there was a lot of grief in that space. There was still so much joy in seeing her personality come alive and holding her. She lived for 12 hours and allowing her to meet our family and our friends. But there was great sorrow at knowing I was, and then having to say goodbye once again to my second daughter.
1: Yeah. Did you ever think, Lindsay, why me?
0: Oh, yeah. I mean, I'd look around and see friends who had healthy babies.
1: You're in a hospital room where there are probably many women giving birth to children that are going to survive and live a long life.
0: Yeah, I question that a lot. And I wonder why this is the story God chose for us. And I still wonder that. Yeah. And I long for these precious little girls to be in my arms today. Yeah. And yet I see that, again, there is a bigger story that God is writing, and I miss them so much. And I would choose a different story if I was the one in charge of my story. Mm-hmm. But if I chose a different story, I wouldn't have the story God gave me with my girls. Mm-hmm. So there would be loss in that, too. And it's a strange way to think of it. But their life has drawn me closer to Jesus. Their life has radiated the value of life. Mm-hmm. Their life has been gifts to us, even the shortness of them. And so I don't know if I'll have that question come heaven, but I look forward to the day when it all makes sense. Yeah. It doesn't all make sense to me now, and I've had to learn to live in the ambiguity of that there are things that just don't make sense. And one day God will make sense of it all.
1: Mm. There is also joy in this story. Mm-hmm. God chose you to be Jaden's mom. You adopted a little boy, and Kevin, as well as you were able to have a biological child. Briella is her name. What is life like today, now, being the mom of four?
0: Yes. So I have a 3-year-old and a 1-year-old, and life is full. And they know the names of their big sisters, and they talk about them. And I pray that God would use them to... their sisters to shape their hearts for him. Mm. But the days are full and long.
1: Yeah.
0: And but our living children bring us so much joy.
1: Yeah.
0: And I'm so grateful for the gift of their life and how God has formed our family. It's not the way I thought it would be. Mm. But he has been in every detail of our family story, the ones that I see, the ones I can't see, and the ones to come.
1: Mm-hmm. He's been good.
0: Yeah, he's been good and faithful. And yeah, I really believe that he is for us.
1: Mm. Thank you, Lindsay. Mm. All right, the name of the book again is Buried Dreams, From Devastating Loss to Unimaginable Hope. I want to encourage you watching. Maybe you've gone through a hard time in your life. Maybe you're going through a hard time right now. Maybe you are questioning God, asking, why God, why me? Just similar to Lindsay's story. I want to encourage you to call our prayer lines, the numbers at the bottom of the screen, amazing prayer partners that would love to encourage you, remind you that you're loved, remind you that God is there, that he hears you, and that he is still good. Even in whatever circumstance you're going through right now, no matter what you're feeling right now, there is one thing that is true, no matter what, he is for you, not against you. Stay with us. We'll be right back.

What an incredible story. You know, I remember a time in my own life where I was kind of stuck on some hard things that had happened to me, and I couldn't seem to get through it. You know, sometimes it's really hard to trust God when you're hurting. And I remember someone praying for me, and they said, I keep seeing you get stuck, but and you try to get around it, but you can't. And then all of a sudden you look up at God, and he says to you, but you know me. And for whatever reason, that was exactly what I needed to hear. That was an encouragement

0: that helped me get over the stuckness that I was in, not trusting God and going, yeah, I do know you. I know that you're good. I know that you're kind. I know that you love me. These are things I have learned and that I know. And sometimes we have to circle back around to the things that we know to help us get over the things that are in our way, the hard circumstances of life. If that's you today and you just need to remember that, maybe you needed someone with skin on to help you remember that. We would love to pray with you, talk with you. Give us a call, 1-866-273-4444. You can also email us at prayer@crossroads.ca. You do not have to stay stuck. There is a way forward. Sometimes it takes time, a little persistence, but we can all get there. Well, up next, even a small kindness can mean a great deal. Here's Maggie with pastor and author Rich Wilkerson Sr.
1: Another part of living a life of honor is seeing beyond people's circumstances, their current circumstances. You have a great story about your dad and a man that he met in Nicaragua.
2: My dad had helped a missionary in Nicaragua for 2 years raise $3 million to build a huge, beautiful facility, mm-hmm. church in Managua, Nicaragua, mm-hmm. capital city. And my dad, on the phone for 2 years in Miami, raised $400,000. Wow. On the phone for 2 years. So dad went down. My kids all went with Papa down there. Dad went down for the dedication. Mm. It's a big, you know, thousands are there. And the missionary, Reverend Spencer, had lots of dignitaries. And on the way in the front door, my dad runs into a man that's just drunk, plastered. Mm. Just a Nicaraguan man. Just you could be on the streets, just, you know, scantily dressed and filthy and smelled. And Dad said, hey, you want to come to the dedication? He doesn't know what the dedication was. Pulls him up into the church, the front row. Dad brings him the front row with him and all the dignitaries, mm. sits him there. The missionaries go, John, what are you doing? He goes, man, we just met him. He's going to get saved. Mm. At the end of the service, he gets saved. Then the pastor doesn't know what to do with him. Dad said, well, just bring him to lunch with us. So he brings the guy to lunch. So they go to lunch with the guy that's just trying to not be drunk.
1: Yeah.
2: And so after lunch, it's just Dad and the missionary. And the missionary says, well, I guess I'll just keep him here. I've got a spare room. I'll keep him here, and we'll get him cleaned up. And so then that week, Dad was there, and so they gave him a job. He got sobered up, and he goes, I'll try my best. And so he gave him a job. He became the church janitor.
1: Yeah.
2: 6 months later, David Spencer calls my dad and goes, John, sit down. He goes, I'm talking to the janitor today, the drunk that you brought in here. And he goes, we're best friends. He's like my right-hand guy. And I was telling him about a problem. I needed to see the president. He said, well, I'll call the president for you. And I said, what? And he said, yeah, the president's my brother. Under God.
1: Oh, love it.
2: The drunk was the president's brother. He called the president. The president said, come right over. David Spencer went with the guy in to see the president, got the problem worked out. Mm. Never met the president before, till then. Everybody's important, yes. Maggie. Everybody has the image of God.
1: Yeah.
2: Don't step over anybody.
1: Oh, love
2: I'm
1: it.
2: Telling you.
1: That's what Jesus did. That's the life that Jesus lived. He hung out with all sorts of people with questionable pasts and shared the love that could only come from him. Can we live a life of honor? Can we live a life that echoes how Jesus lived his? I choose honor today. Watch this and find out how you can get your copy.
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0: 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Well, right now, Bible commentary. Danielle Strickland challenges our thinking on who should hear about God's love and who shouldn't. Take a listen.
4: Oh, the things we can do. We're looking at the life of the first followers of Jesus in the book of Acts. If you have your Bibles, I'd love for you to follow along. We're still in Acts chapter 10 because Acts chapter 10 is one of those epic chapters in the Bible. As a matter of fact, I would say even in culture right now, we're in an Acts chapter 10 moment. Acts chapter 10 is a moment where God disrupts Peter, a disciple of Jesus, and he invites him past his religious barriers and his religious sensibilities into relationship with someone who he thought was his enemy in order to not only be reconciled and not only enter into what it was that God wanted to do on the earth, but also to start understanding the larger thing that God has planned for the entire world. You may remember that the disciples were told that they were supposed to go into all the world to preach the gospel. But up until this time, even in the book of Acts, even though incredible things have happened, even though they've been filled with the Spirit of God, they still haven't gotten to the entire world. And one of the reasons why they haven't gotten to the entire world is because they have a system, a Jewish system of how things are supposed to go, a dietary system that restricted them from connecting with other people, laws and regulations of uncleanness and cleanness. They had prejudices in their mind about who was able to hear the gospel or who even wanted to hear the good news. We struggle with this. I don't know about you, but in my own life, I struggle with this. I think I have perceived ideas of who wants to hear the gospel or where I can go or where I can't go or all these religious lines that are drawn in our minds and in our hearts and in our behaviors. But Paul is one who gets converted, and Peter is one who has his own kind of conversion, not from like against Jesus, but even within this context of Christian faith, he gets converted again into this invitation that God wants to do something miraculous. And here's how God helps him understand it. After he tells the good news, the whole story of Jesus to Cornelius in Acts chapter 10, this is what it says. The Holy Spirit fell on Cornelius and all of the people in Cornelius's house, the same exact way it fell on the first Jewish believers that were gathered at Pentecost in Acts chapter 3. The same exact way. Because God wants to help Peter understand, and I think God wants to help you and I understand, that his intention is that the Spirit of God, this amazing Spirit of God himself, love and courage and forgiveness and grace and truth and fullness and power, is for everyone. It's not just for religious people. It's not just for people who keep certain things straight. It's not just for people who behave well or behave like we want them to behave. It's not just for the people that are respected. It's for everyone. And this, of course, helps Peter do what God instructed him to do, which is to take the good news to every nation on earth. This event in Acts chapter 10 is why you and I are even hearing about God today. It's why you and I even think about Jesus and the potential to connect with God today. This is how powerful it is. You may be in need of the Holy Spirit, and I've got good news for you, friend. The Holy Spirit is for you.
1: And it truly is good news. You know, thank you so much, Danielle, for sharing with us today. I think about how many times we see people and we don't share this good news because we think, oh, they might judge us, they might ridicule us, they might scoff at what we have to say. And we're basically holding back this gift that God has given us, saying, here, give it to somebody else.
0: That's so true. And I think, too, sometimes even we disqualify ourselves. Like, yeah. We say, oh, it's not for me because I am this or I am that. You know, I'm speaking this weekend on belonging at a women's conference, Gather Rise in Oakville. And that whole idea of, you know, that we fit with God, that He loves diversity. He loves all the different ways that we express ourselves across this world. He created us like this, and that we all can belong to Him. We all can belong to something bigger than ourselves. That is the good news. When we say gospel, we mean good news. That's the good news.
1: Yeah, and we want to share that with you every single day. That's why 100 Huntley Street is here. Thanks for watching. Bye.

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0: listen, I have an abiding vision of God so that it helps me deal with any suffering that I've got to go through, because I don't look at the suffering, I look to the Savior.
1: Listening to Treasure Truth with Pastor and author James Ford Jr., Senior Pastor of the Christ Bible Church in Chicago. I'm Steve Hiller. Glad you're with us today as we continue to look at a passage where we're seeing how to live with liabilities. And Pastor, we may have somebody listening today who says, look, I am suffering and I'm struggling to continue to keep my faith strong. And I hear you say, look to the Savior. But that's wearisome. How do I keep doing that when I feel like my suffering continues?
0: Well, you know, you're going to have some intermittent times, you know, where sometimes you're up and sometimes you're down.
1: And I'm so glad to hear you say that, because yeah. I think sometimes we hear this message that we should always be up.
0: Oh, no.
1: And that's so unrealistic.
0: That is very unrealistic, because we're human. Look at our Lord Jesus Christ in the Garden of Gethsemane. Man.
1: Yeah.
0: I mean, that's the passion of humanity. You know, Father, let this cup pass from me. Nevertheless, not my will, but your will be done. There's the balance.
1: Yeah.
0: Yeah. I don't like this. That's what Jesus is saying.
1: Yeah.
0: I don't like this. So I am not espousing that we praise God for everything, because 1 Thessalonians chapter 5 says, in everything give thanks, for this is the will of God in Christ Jesus concerning you. I believe that's verse 18. So not for everything, but in the midst of it, can I give God praise? In other words, just like Jesus in the Garden of Gethsemane, he looked to the Father. And even though, remember now, he was praying because he did not want to go to Calvary. He did not want to suffer in his humanity. And so what happened? I like the last verse in that pericope. It says, and Jesus said to the disciples, get up, let us be going. Hmm. And then the other writer says, so he set his face like a flint to go to Jerusalem. That's what I'm talking about.
1: Yeah.
0: It's like, okay, God is sovereign. Nothing can happen unless he allows it. If he has allowed it, I need to tap into that purpose. And when I tap into that purpose, what will transpire is my volition will override my emotions. In other words, my will will override my emotions. And I'll begin to walk in that direction, no matter how hesitantly, no matter how painfully, you know, no matter how regretfully, I'll start moving toward the direction that God is trying to move me.
1: Hmm. Well, let's go ahead and continue this message, learning to live with liabilities. Here is Pastor Ford.
0: Acts 16:9. It was preparation for sharing. So he prepared him and told him where to share the gospel. And listen, remember what God did? They wanted to share the gospel in one place, and God said, no, don't go there. Go there. Sometimes we need to be sensitive to the Holy Spirit, because even though we want to share Christ with somebody, maybe God doesn't want us to. You say, there are times he doesn't want us to? Yes. And it amazes me, because I hear so many people talking about, God told me to say, God told me to say. How come we never hear nobody say, God told me, shut up. Study to be quiet. Amen. Yeah. Mind your own business. And so then in Acts chapter 23, verse 11, there's preparation for serenity. That is, he's anxious and he's worried, and God gives him a vision that gives him peace in his heart. There's a dip of the serene. God gives him the serenity that he needs. You know, God, give me the serenity to accept the things that I cannot change, the courage to change the things I can, and the wisdom to know the difference. That's your pastor's prayer all the time. That prayer is over 300 years old, I believe, but I pray it all the time. Give me that. And Paul gets that. Then Acts 27, 23, and 24, there is another vision for safety. Isn't amazing? Out of all of these, twice God gives him a vision to tell him what to avoid. And you know what? God's speaking to some of us too, because there's somebody that God is trying to keep out of your life, you keep trying to put in your life. And every time God puts them out of your life, you run back and get them. Then Galatians 1:16, preparation for service. God gives a vision. This is what I want you to do. But here in 2 Corinthians 12, here's a vision. All of that was preparation for suffering. I'm going to give you such an ecstatic experience. I'm going to let you die, come to heaven. I'm going to send you back so that you'll be willing to suffer for me. So God was going to allow the thorn in the flesh, and he gives him a vision. 14 years. What kept him from focusing on the thorn? An abiding vision of God. Now, Paul, why are you sharing it in the third person? Why don't you just say, I? You sound like John, remember? John says, the disciple whom Jesus loved, because he had genuine humility. He didn't want to say, Jesus loved me. You figure it out, the disciple whom Jesus loved. And so he shares it in the third person. Why? He says, as a man in Christ, you see it. Why? Number one, because he doesn't want you to think he's special just because he had this. In other words, as a man in Christ, I want you to know that the thing that's available to me is available to you. If God did it for me, God can do it for you. And so he says, listen, I had this vision and it's available to you. Isaiah chapter 6 tells us, in the year that King Uzziah died, I also saw the Lord high and lifted up, and his train filled the earth. We saw all that. And what had to happen? His vision of God was obscured by Uzziah. And he didn't see God the way he should see. Now, he had already been ministering in chapter 1, 2, 3, 4, 5. But he didn't see God until chapter 6. What chapter are you in? And who is it that's your Uzziah that's keeping you from an abiding vision of God? Who's telling you that you need to be like everybody else? If God healed that person, there's something wrong with you, why he didn't heal you. Why isn't it a possibility that you have the disability, not as a liability, but a possibility? Secondly, he's embarrassed about having to boast about it. God honored me, but I really shouldn't even be sharing it with you. Number three, it didn't add to his personal status or importance, according to Paul. See, in other words, I'm not more important because I received this vision. There are people, I know you're not going to believe this, who would use these kind of things as a spiritual one-upmanship. I'm a lot closer to God than you because I have had this experience and you haven't. Number four, he says it's not profitable for them. In other words, everybody should not think that you have to have this experience. And then number five, it had been God's initiative and not his. So some believed it happened after he was stoned at Lystra. Others say it was between Acts 9:32, his departure from Tarsus, and his visit from Barnabas in Acts 11:25-26. But the vision, my point is, had a purpose. Preparation for suffering. Preparation for suffering. That God wants him to understand, you had this for 14 years. I don't want you depressed. I don't want you debilitated. I want you to see me. Some of us need a fresh vision of God. We need an abiding vision that will be greater than any liability that we have. When we study Habakkuk, remember, only three chapters. Do anybody remember the outline? I know you don't. Let me give it to you. We looked at it, and the message was entitled, The Rainbow Before the Storm. That there was a storm. And in chapter 1, we find Habakkuk looking at the storm. And when he looked at the storm, he questioned God. He questioned God's care. He questioned God's character. He questioned God. There was another C, I forgot. So you know if I forgot part of it, I know you don't remember it. But then in chapter 2, he changes his focus from looking at the storm to looking through the storm. He says, I'll stand upon my watch and see what you will say to me when I am reproved. He's saying, okay, I understand something now. I'm on the wrong territory. I'm worried about God's business instead of my business. So I'm gonna stand upon my watch. And then when God reproves me for chapter one, I'm gonna listen to what he says. But in chapter three, you know what we see? Him looking above the storm. His focus is on God. So he has a yet, even though everything falls apart, yet will I praise him. Yet will I. This is what's going on with the Apostle Paul. Paul is saying here, listen, I have an abiding vision of God so that it helps me deal with any suffering that I've got to go through, because I don't look at the suffering, I look to the Savior. That's what he's saying. Psalm 73, David wrote a song, and he said, why do the wicked prosper and the godly suffer? I mean, that's the argument today. And theologically, it's an argument that everybody wants to know. But then he goes through and says, I went through all of this and I saw that, you know, I'm serving and preaching and doing everything and sacrificing, and the pimp down the corner, he's the one with the Bentley and and all that kind of stuff. And then verse 17, he says, but everything changed when I went into the house of the Lord. Everything changed when I got a fresh vision. Maybe our discontentment is not based on what we're going through. Maybe our discontentment is based on who we're not going to. Yeah, that Paul says, listen, I focus in on him. Now, what two things about his abiding presence? Notice two things. He focused on the person of God, and he focused on the place of God. So you notice there's a consciousness of vision, the consciousness of his vision of God totally obscures anything else. So notice what he says. He says in verse 2, I don't know. I can't tell. Verse 3, I don't know. Why? Because when I'm consumed with the person of God, I don't need explanations. Just like we talked about on Sunday. We don't live on explanations, we live on promises. Why am I going through what I'm going through? Because one of the only ways that you and I learn is by suffering.
1: Boy, I wish that wasn't true, but that is so true. I remember years ago hearing a Bible teacher say, God will not use a person until he breaks a person, until they recognize and know their dependence upon him. And I remember praying, God, can I be the exception to that? And of course, that wasn't the case. It won't be the case for any of us. We have to learn to live with liabilities. That's what this Bible teaching has been about today from 2 Corinthians chapter 12, and we'll get back to it in just a moment. 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
0: So God says, I'm going to leave this thorn in the flesh here. So that you won't be puffed up, you won't be proud about who you are and what you know, I'm going to do that for you. Now, we don't like that, and I know we don't, but that's okay. That's okay. So he focuses on the person of God. Notice, secondly, he focuses on the place of God. He focuses on that vision of heaven. Where do you want to be? Let me just cut to the chase. Where do you want to be? Let God show you what the outcome is. Didn't we just talk about it? What the outcome is. Paul is here and he says, man, I've been to heaven. I've walked through the pearly gates. I've walked on streets of gold. I've had an experience that supersedes everything that could ever happen to me on earth. That heaven so fills my vision that the things of earth don't even matter. That's what the songwriter said. Read the words to turn your eyes upon Jesus. Turn your eyes upon Jesus. Look full into his wonderful face, and the things of earth will grow strangely dim in the light of his glory and grace. George C. Stevens was deaf as a young man. Yet George C. Stevens, even though he couldn't hear, wrote 800 hymns. 800. Fanny Crosby was blind. And the song Saved by Grace? Listen to the line. And I shall see him face to face and tell the story Saved by Grace. A blind woman wrote that. Look at how many times in the songs that she wrote, she talks about seeing Jesus. In other words, I don't know what your liability is, but it's not a disability, it's a possibility. And it depends on what your vision of God is. Why do you think this word is preached and all of that kind of stuff? Why do you think we keep lifting up the word? We keep pointing you out to the word of God. We keep saying, you need to get something from this book. You need to see him. Why? Because this is a hymn book. H-I-M book. It points to him. Why? Because the more you see him and the more you embrace him, the more you become like him. And the more you become like him, the more you're going to act like him, talk like him, walk like him. See what's happening? Yeah. And so Paul says, listen, you need an abiding vision of God. I just wrote down some of the songs that she wrote. Let me see if anybody recognized any Fanny Crosby songs. If you do, just raise your hand. Blessed Assurance, Jesus is Mine. Oh, okay. Mm-hmm. Yeah. And she lived, what, almost 200 years ago. We still singing her song, huh? Or 100 years ago. Praise him, Jesus our blessed Redeemer. Okay. Mm-hmm. Pass me not, O gentle Savior. Oh, okay. Yeah. Rescue the perishing. Draw me near, precious Lord. Redeemed how I love to proclaim it. Safe in the arms of Jesus. One time they asked Fanny Crosby, is there anything worse than being blind? Here's her answer. Yes, having sight but no vision. Having sight but no vision. You know what I try to keep before you? An abiding vision of God. And when I share with you, most of the things that I share with you, I believe they're coming from God. That what he wants us to do. Why? Because we need an abiding vision of God. So he focused on the person of God. He focused on the place of God. Here's the third thing. He focused on the precepts of God. That he based everything on the word of God. Here's my prayer for you. My prayer is the prayer of Elisha for his servant Gehazi. When the armies of Syria came and they wanted to attack Israel in the mountains. And Elisha said, they're coming around the mountain when they come. And the armies of Israel was ready. And they defeated them. They went back and they said, let's get them in the valley because their God is a God of the mountain. They go down the valley. They're waiting on them because Elijah said, they're coming through the valley. The king said, we got a traitor in our midst. Somebody telling them, said, no, there's a God in Israel and there's a prophet. God is telling the prophet. The prophet is telling them. So then they sent all these men. And they sent these men to surround Elijah's house. And so they go to his crib. They're surrounded it. And Gehazi looks out. He says, man, Elisha, we in trouble, man. They got this place surrounded. They're going to wipe us out. And he said, oh, man, don't worry about it. Take a chill pill. And Gehazi said, what you been smoking, man? He said, I ain't been smoking nothing. And he said this, Lord, open his eyes. And the Bible says his eyes were open. And he not only saw the natural realm, that's why you need the abiding vision of God. He saw the spiritual realm. He saw the angels with flaming sword surrounding the Syrian army. That he understood that there are more who are with us and they're greater than those who are against us. That's all I ever try to communicate to you to get you to understand that right now you're going through something. Right now it looks like a liability. Turn the liability into a possibility. How do I do it? Get God in on this thing. Bring God in on, and keep him in on it. You know what we do? We done tried. I tried. Well, that's the problem. You trying, you ain't trusting. You're doing it in your own strength, your own power. You're not drawing from the power that you have from God. And you're not listening to what his word has to say. How many times I heard somebody say, well, you know, I did what you said, but it didn't work. Well, you didn't do it long enough, because it always works. Because the grass withers and the flower fades, but the word of our God endures forever. I can tell you, I can testify it works. And so I know, you know my story, but I share it to everybody. I'm married 45 years by the grace of God, 42 years by the grace of God, because I was on my way to the divorce court after 3 years of marriage, and the stuff that I was doing, you know all that stuff. I ain't going to find the devil. I'm telling you what God's able to do. And so here I was, you know, whoremonger. That's what I was. I was a hoe. You know, and then God gave her the grace to even forgive me. And so I know, and I began to tell God, one of the first prayers I said was, I don't know how to be a husband, a Christian, a father, a son, a contributor to society. I've always been a consumer on society. And God began to give me a vision of himself. As I got in the word, I could see him and being with him transforming me, giving me a vision of what I could become because of him. And that's it. I could see it before I was being it. But because I could see it, I knew I could be it. You feeling me? That's what Paul's saying. Man, this vision, it really spurs me on. And if you really get a word from God, you're going to hold on to that. You're not going to let go of that thing, man. You're going to hold on to it. And every time your circumstances say God is lying, you say, no, he's telling the truth. And so what I'm going to do, I'm going to focus in on me. I'm going to let God work on me. And I'm going to be the best me that I can be before God. Now, what about you? I'm going to let God deal with you. Because he can deal with you better than I can deal with you. Amen. He can slap taste out your mouth. See, I do it, I go to jail. So, here it is, secondly, and then we're going to stop right here. So, here he is now. I don't know who you are, but listen, you're surrounded by your handicaps, your sicknesses, your liabilities, emotionally, physically, psychologically, socially, financially. You need a fresh, abiding vision of God. God, help me to see you. Because when you see God, there will always be the appropriate response.
1: What a way to wrap up this message, that we would ask God to see him for who he is. You know, I hope that you know God in a personal way, that you've begun a relationship with him through his son Jesus, that you've put your faith and your trust in him and accepted him as Savior and Lord. Maybe as you've been listening to Moody Radio and this program, you've come to the point where you realize you don't know God in this way. You don't have a relationship with Jesus. You've never asked for the forgiveness of your sins. You've never acknowledged that he died on the cross and rose again, conquering sin and death for you. And because of that, you can have your sins forgiven and spend eternity with him. And if you're at the point where you're ready to begin a relationship with Jesus, cling to this promise from God's word that when you come to him, he will never turn you away. And if you want to talk with someone, pray with someone about beginning that relationship with Jesus, you can call this number. It's 1-888-NEED-HIM. That's 1-888-NEED-HIM. Well, our message today has been called Learning to Live with Liabilities. We'll continue that next time. Hope you make it a point to tune in. Thanks to our producer, Amy Rios. For Pastor Ford, I'm Steve Hiller. Treasure Truth is a production of Moody Radio, a ministry of Moody Bible Institute.

0: Our responsibility in the Christian life is decision making. That's what it's all about. And now decision is, shall I rely upon the presence and the power of the Holy Spirit within me to enable me to face this, whether it's a temptation or some trial or some heartache or some burden or some sorrow? Will I allow Him to enable me to face this victoriously, or am I going to try in my own strength and in my own energy?
1: Are you walking in the power of God? Today on In Touch, the teaching ministry of Dr. Charles Stanley, we near the end of the series on the work of the Holy Spirit in a believer's life. Continue with us in Galatians chapter 5 to learn about the necessity of depending on the Spirit for everyday living. 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
0: Have you ever felt like just quitting the Christian life? I mean, you've tried and tried and tried to be the kind of person you think God wants you to be, and you've read the Bible, and you've prayed, and you've done just about everything you know to do. In fact, every time you turn around, it's one struggle right after the other, and you think, hey, I don't think I can live this life. Either I'm missing something, somebody didn't tell me something, or this is really not all it's cracked up to be. You ever felt like that? Well, probably, if you have felt like you have been defeated in your Christian life and it's just not working, join the crowd, because all of us at some time in our life or the other have probably felt something similar to that. That's why the Holy Spirit came into your life and my life, and we were saved, because God knew that you and I were absolutely inadequate to live the Christian life. And the Christian life, in essence, is this. The Christian life is the Holy Spirit who indwells the believer, responding to the believer's yieldedness and empowering and guiding and leading and expressing the very life of Jesus Christ through that believer's conduct, conversation, and character, moment by moment, day by day, step by step in the believer's walk. You say, well, that sounds real passive. And what you're saying is that all we have to do is just let God have His way and just let go and let God, and we don't have anything to do. I didn't say that at all. Because you see, every single time a decision comes up, and every single time you're not tempted, we have to make a decision. Our responsibility in the Christian life is decision-making. That's what it's all about. And now decision is, shall I rely upon the presence and the power of the Holy Spirit within me to enable